Hello and welcome to another exciting edition of Bounce With Me on WISO. It is DJ Lady Bounce and I'm excited to be here. Grand Funk Railroad, the locomotion taking us into this break. Marvin Gaye and Tammy Terrell, Ain't Nothing Like the Real Thing. Olivia Dean, Nice to Each Other. Madonna, Material Girl. Beanie Man, Girls Dem Sugar. And Barry White kicked off tonight's show for us with Can't Get Enough of Your Love. It's DJ Lady Bounce on WYSO and Novaphonic.fm. 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

0: 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Amelia and Aston next door taking us into this break. Tweet with Toot Toot. Tom Petty and the Heartbreakers, Free Fallin'. The Breakfast Club, Right on Track. And REM, Losing My Religion, kicked off this block for us. It's DJ Lady Bounce. Keep bouncing.
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Pardon me, do you have change for a quarter? I gotta make a phone call. Thank you. 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
1: Sometimes I break down when nobody's around. 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

0: 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Ill Wind Breakdown, taking us into this break. Shantae Moore, Straight Up. Lou Rawls, See You When I Get There. LaBouche, Sweet Dreams. And Jay-Z, Dirt Off Your Shoulder, kicked off this block for us. 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It's DJ Lady Bounce. Keep bouncing.
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0: DJ Lady Bounce, and this is Bounce with Me on WYSO and Nova Phonic. Isaiah Falls, Brown Sugar, taking us into this break. John B, I Do. B-Weave, Cuffin Season, a little salute the sample there. Benson Boone, Beautiful Things. Usher, Bad Girl. And Ariana Holiday in Shades Vision kicked off this block for us with Finally Free. It's DJ Lady Bounce. Keep bouncing.
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0: It's DJ Lady Bounce, and this is Bounce With Me on WYSO and Nova Phonic. Leon Thomas, Mommy U's taking us into this break. Ari Lennox, Soft Girl Era. Kareem Bailey Ray, Like a Star. Maxwell, Get to Know Ya. Boy Soda and Ombre, Lil Obsession. And Most Def, There Is a Way, kicked off this block for us. It's DJ Lady Bounce. Keep bouncing.
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DJ Lady Bounce, and it is time for me to bounce out of here for tonight. Change taking us on out the door with The Glow of Love, Elmeen, Damage Control, Dochi, Denial is a River, Zane One, Feeling Myself, Jeremiah X, Napalm, and Miss Jones, Where I Wanna Be Boy, kicked off this last and final block for us. 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It's DJ Lady Bounce. Until next week, keep bouncing.

0: Yes.
1: Always in the building. Always in the building.
0: All right, Logan's. You know, Caribbean College is definitely every Thursday from 10 to midnight. This is how we do it. And, of course, we have the pleasure to be here and to, you know, come to this new series, Logan's, of new genres. All the songs and the islands, brother. So how do you feel, man?
1: Excited.
0: Yeah.
1: So move, you know, to a new thing.
0: Yes. Yeah. Yes. I mean, you know, a lot of people have been asking us about, you know, different genres, different songs, different rhythms and the island. So here we go, ladies and gentlemen. We are here with the Caribbean Colors,
1: sharing. Yes, sir.
0: All the good vibes, right?
1: Good vibes.
0: All the good vibes.
1: You know, Captain Lukens and DJ Migo.
0: Always on the mic.
1: Keeping the vibes alive.
0: Yes.
1: For all of our listeners.
0: That's right. All right, ladies and gentlemen. So today we are actually covering one of the, you know, most, you know, epic, amazing and smoothest rhythm or genres in the Caribbean. And we're talking about
1: Compa.
0: So, you know, we're not just playing music today. We are entering a feeling, you know.
1: Culture.
0: Yes, sir. You know, and this is, you know, definitely something that has created love stories, you know, heartbreaks, of course, in marriage. But, you know, compa is it's definitely one of the genres that, you know, you would feel like, okay, this is something amazing. This is something I could be dancing forever, you know. So this is the feeling.
1: Spill the tea. Because it's a girl, Toku, Logan, Cavalio, Sotavel, what I am a lot like this comparable.
0: Zitu. And a lot of. But we're going to talk about it, actually, because, you know, compa, one of the things that I've been telling Dan, you know, Dan, our guys here, you know, doing all the video, all the recording. Thank you for that. I mean, I've been telling them that, you know, we've been growing up in Haiti. When you grew up in Haiti, you like dancing. You didn't know that you could dance by yourself because compa, it's a, you know, something that you dance, you know, together. It's a couple dance.
1: Yeah, couple
0: so,
1: dance.
0: You know, we're going to discover, you know, a lot of compa, and this is how we're going to do it for every other genres, you know, that we're about to discover together. Mm-hmm. You know, we're going over the story. We're going over the, you know, the fun facts.
1: The fun facts, you know, the feeling, the rhythm.
0: The rhythm. We're going to break down the rhythm and so much more, you know, so much more. So stay tuned with us today, you know, and every Thursday as we go and discover all the rhythm from compa, soca, bachata, dance, rap, curl, zouk, merengue, you know, shata music, racine, bumbatun, salsa, and a lot of, you know, genres. There is like 50 plus genres in the Caribbean, and we're about to discover that together in Caribbean Colors.
1: Yes, right.
0: Lukens, let's just drop the very first music for today. What do you have for us?
1: Right now we have Finn Voted.
0: Yes.
1: I don't know if we can start from there.
0: I mean, let's just start with a regular song.
1: Regular song?
0: Yes. Speaking of Fan Voted, you know, this is the very... we have five songs that we're giving you the power, you know, to choose. Go to Facebook, go to Instagram and ask us about, you know, the music that we'd like to play. Mm-hmm. And we're going to just select the top, you know, voted songs or the ton songs that have been requested more. So that way we can play it as the five, you know, the top five song requested by you guys. So because this is how we want to do it, you know, from now on. Go to Facebook and Instagram and follow us.
1: Yes, sir.
0: Caribbean Colors Radio Show.
1: Yeah, speaking about like sweetest ones.
0: Yes, what do you have?
1: So we have Zafem.
0: Yes.
1: Glodus.
0: Okay, so let's start with Zafem. Zafem Glodus is one of the new Bane. Let's drop this one. Zafem Glodus, play. Sorry.

0: Alright, right after this one, we are still here. We're still here looking. You know, today we're discovering compa. You know, compa is this genre that, you know, from Haiti. This is one of the genre in Haiti. It's probably one of the oldest one too, and it's the most popular in Haiti. So back in the 1950s, Lucas, in Haiti, that's when it all started. So music was already rich, already powerful, but it needed something new. You know, that's when you had Nemo Jean-Baptiste. He's the one that created compa, you know. Back in the days, it was compa direct. You know, go about Zirek. And what you just listened to, the Zafem, all the music we're about to play today is going to be compa, by the way. So this wasn't just another style. It was like a music revolution in Haiti, you know. And so you have different structure, different vibe of the compa. But he took the traditional Haitian merengue and he added the structure to it. He added, you know, some modern instruments. He added the rhythm consistency, you know, and the music. And that he created something, you know, danceable, elegant, you know.
1: You can swing.
0: You can sway, you can dance it together.
1: You can dance,
0: He created a whole movement, a whole revolution. And, you know, the compa actually spread to the French Caribbean, too, to Africa. Now
1: influence
0: you have kizomba.
1: Influence so many other islands.
0: Yes. Mm-hmm. You have zouk. You have so many other, you know, genres in the Caribbean.
1: Kizomba.
0: Kizomba, we're about to discover together, you know, in Caribbean colors. But compa is one of Haiti's greatest cultural exports so far. You know, I can say that. This is the identity of the Haitian. You agree, Lucas?
1: Yes, I agree with that.
0: That's
1: so,
0: right.
1: You know, if you just wanted to know more and then about compa, we have a bunch of documentaries online, you know, on YouTube.
0: Yep.
1: I think when we first started, we have Gary Filido doing a documentary about compa.
0: They could go over and look at that.
1: Yeah,
0: yes.
1: they can
0: about compa.
1: About compa.
0: For sure.
1: Yeah.
0: Drop another song real quick, Lugans. I will be back with more. And right after this song, we go in with the fun facts, you know, about compa.
1: And right now, we're traveling to New York City.
0: What you have?
1: I have Tabu Kombo.
0: Ooh.
1: One of the most iconic Haitian song ever.
0: Yeah.
1: Diaspora Pride and classic compa groove.
0: I see you, Lucas.
1: Yes, sir.
0: You're going classy here. Let's drop this on Tabu Kombo. You know, in Caribbean colors. Let's go.
1: Yes, sir.

0: All right. That was good with Tabu Combo, right?
1: Tabu Combo.
0: And now, you know, Lukens, what do you have, you know, on the digital facts? Because you know that you usually bring the fun facts, you know, about, you know, all the different countries back in the day. What do you have for the fun facts on the compa?
1: For compa?
0: Yes, sir.
1: So, did you know fun facts? It's not the same thing, like, did you know?
0: Yeah, with the digital,
1: we used
0: yeah.
1: to do.
0: Yeah, yeah.
1: So, let's wake your brain up real quick.
0: Let's go.
1: Yeah, compa is designed for partner dancing.
0: Yes, yes. Like I said, you know,
1: it's
0: something, it is crazy because we thought that all the dance or all the rhythms, all the genres was... You were supposed to have a partner to dance in.
1: Yeah, that's why it feels so intimate.
0: It feels intimate, yes.
1: Yeah,
0: yes,
1: intimate,
0: sir.
1: You know. The rhythm is intentionally steady, so everyone can dance, even beginners.
0: Yes, yes. Even beginners can dance compa. It's pretty slow. It's
1: slow.
0: Move,
1: you swing.
0: Yeah.
1: Sometime a little bit whining, you know.
0: Yeah, I love that. Bon goût adapt tombe.
1: Yeah. So, compa influence Zouk.
0: Yes, sir.
1: Yeah. And Zouk influenced Afrobeats.
0: Oh, I didn't know that. Interesting.
1: Yeah, interesting. So many African artists today are inspired by Haitian compa.
0: Okay. That's good.
1: Do you agree with that?
0: I mean, I agree, yeah. Yeah.
1: Haitian bands travel worldwide and sell out shows internationally.
0: Awesome.
1: Yeah. Yeah.
0: Awesome. No, I mean, for sure. Like, I can see, you know, how... compa would influence, you know, different other, you know, genres or other rhythms in the region. Yeah, for sure.
1: So because I think that compa becomes our daily lives.
0: Yes.
1: You know?
0: I agree.
1: Carnivals, big events. Yeah.
0: Yeah, I agree, exactly. I agree. Pretty close, yeah. But no, definitely, I feel like when you go with compa, it's when you go to a party, you go to all the party, you know, that you would listen to some compa for sure.
1: Yeah.
0: You know, like this is the very first thing that you will be like, oh, wow, what is this playing right now? It's compa? Yeah, that's compa.
1: Yeah, that's compa.
0: Drop another song real quick.
1: Yeah, we're dropping another song.
0: You know, I think right after this song, we're going with the sound breakdown. You know, we're going to break down the compa to see, you know, the all the instruments that, you know, that are part of compa.
1: Yeah.
0: Let's go.
1: And the big band, I know, you know, and this era, people remembering this band, so I don't know.
0: Which one is that?
1: Karimi.
0: Oh, Karimi.
1: Haiti Bang Bang. Do you remember this song?
0: I don't know. Is it, how do you say it? Like,
1: Karimi Bang Bang?
0: Yeah. As I say, I don't remember that. It's old, right?
1: Yeah, old.
0: Yeah, it's old, yeah. All right, ladies and gentlemen, let's enjoy this Karimi.
1: Karimi. You know, high energy modern compa with strong national pride and crowd hype.
0: Let's go. Karimi playing tonight. Oh. Bang, bang. Karimi playing tonight in Caribbean Colors. Let's go.
1: Yes,

0: All right. That was Bing Bing by Curry Me. You know, as we go over, you know, all these aspects of the compa, of course, you know, people keep asking us, you know, what are these instruments that, you know, being played, you know, and it's really interesting to see and discover some of these, because when you're breaking down the rhythm of compa is not random. It's like engineered, you know, you have drums, you know, like you have that drum, like you can hear it, because this is another thing. Yeah, we have percussion. And the percussion, we have the conga. I don't know if you know
1: conga.
0: The tuba.
1: Yeah, I can play conga.
0: You know, and you can play conga too? You play it?
1: Yeah.
0: Okay, I see it. Look at it. Yes, you have the guitar, of course, the keyboards and the horns. You know, you have all these trumpets sometimes, you know, playing of the wind instruments.
1: So you can use a cuivre.
0: No, but most importantly, you know, one of the elements that you would hear in the compa is the groove, you know, what we call the groove. You know, is that loop, that rhythm, you know, that continuous motion, you know, when you're dancing or listening to compa. So that makes you, you know, your shoulders move, you know, that's for sure. Yeah. And, you know, before your brain even realizes that what's happening, you're like, oh my God, what's going on? This is crazy. This is amazing. And the compa doesn't ask for permission, you know, it just moves you. Like,
1: moves you.
0: You know, you would go to somewhere and you listen, you just see, I mean, you would have like a lot of Haitians, right? And you start playing the compa, and it's not just Haitians, you know, Caribbeans, you know, Islanders. Yeah. And even, you know, if you come here in America, you would play it, you would see someone moving, you know. Yeah. And that's how compa is. You know, okay, I would like to dance this. You know, that's how it is with compa. So I hope you guys, you know, can actually identify some of these instruments, you know, as you go over the songs that we're playing, you know, over and over. Let's ask Lukens to drop another compa that will give you more perspective. So that way, this time you can listen some.
1: Can you guess?
0: I don't know. Are you going to New Look? I don't know. Which one you have? Class?
1: T-Vice. From Saint Mauvais.
0: Jazzelli. Yeah.
1: Party classic, catchy, playful, and made for the dance floor.
0: Yeah, from Saint Mauvais. Jelly Fidido's going to like this one. That's for sure. That's for sure. Let's drop this from Saint Mauvais, New Look, playing tonight. Go.
1: New Look, T-Vice.
0: T-Vice, man.

0: They knew.
1: Liggins, whenever we have compa, do you have a couple of legends, a couple of names you can, you know, name some people? Because I know for sure we name Nemo Jean-Baptiste.
0: Nemo Jean-Baptiste.
1: You had Tabu Combo.
0: Tabu Combo.
1: We just played T-Vice. Yeah.

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1: In
2: Kai Vibe.
1: Kai Vibe, yeah. Mm-hmm. These are the big names, you know, ladies and gentlemen. Yeah, mm-hmm. Deceip. Yeah. That's a big band.
2: Yeah, big band, yeah. Deceip.
1: And Compa, you know, Compa is really, it's why. We have the old generation, new generation. You have Compa Creole.
2: Compa Creole, Creola.
1: Creola now, you know.
2: Impossible.
1: Cadence.
2: Cadence.
1: Impossible, that is.
2: Trio Mex.
1: Do we still have Impossible?
2: I don't know.
1: Yeah,
2: I think they split.
1: Yeah, they split, yeah.
2: Yeah, they split.
1: We had a new band from Harmonique, Mood.
2: Mood.
1: Mood. And we have this new generation too, the like Teddy Hashtag.
2: Yeah, Teddy Hashtag, New Look, yeah. Teddy Hashtag, and L1.
1: L1 coming,
2: Michael B. Mel B, I think.
1: Mel B, mm-hmm. Yeah. These are the some of the big names that will, you know, in the industry right now.
2: I think Mel B. Bouin.
1: Mel B. Bouin.
2: Yeah.
1: Okay.
2: I forgot his name.
1: New artist. Yeah,
2: new artist.
1: Yeah, we have a lot of new artists in the region. So, you know.
2: Pierre-Jean. Vanessa Désiré.
1: Ouais. These are the new...
2: Michel Guillaume, Beijing.
1: These are the young blood. The young blood of the compa. Beijing and Cadillac.
2: Cadillac.
1: Yes, sir.
2: Fatima Altieri.
1: Oh, wow. We have names. We have a lot of names.
2: So, I forgot her name. She's doing a featuring with, I think, Woody Woodboy.
1: Okay, you already said Fatima, of course. I don't know. Woody Woodboy had a lot. Oh, where is that lady? Not Desiree, Darlene Desca.
2: Darlene Desca. She just released a new track.
1: New track, yeah.
2: Driving, I think. Driving.
1: Yeah. Driving. Okay.
2: Yeah.
1: These are the big names, ladies and gentlemen. So let's just drop another song real quick as we go over this. We're going now next. You know, we're going to talk about the music setup, you know, whenever, how do you set up how do you dance? How do you, mm-hmm. you know, the environment that you would create to mm-hmm. dance, compa?
2: Speaking of New Look.
1: What you have?
2: Mwen bezwen.
1: Mwen bezwen by New Look.
2: Yeah, deep emotional, compa. Yeah. Love, longing, and smooth vocals. Shout out to Fin Fin.
1: Fin Fin artist Fun Fun.
2: Dazzy.
1: Jazz Fun Fun.
2: Jazz Fun Fun. Jazz Jelly, you too.
1: Jazz Jelly. Well, that's for sure. All right, let's drop this one. Let's go.

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0: Novaphonic.fm and WYSO.org. You could go over there to actually follow, donate, and make sure that you are actually part of this. And you follow us too on Facebook and Instagram as we drop, some of this content, some good, video. And so that way, too, you can actually request some music and, also some your recommendation to us, too. We're pretty open to that. And speaking of music setup, Lukens, the way you pretty much will listen or dance compa, it's definitely pretty easy, Like, you would actually start by, stand up and, if you're alone or you could grab someone, and start dancing. It's pretty dance.
1: Grab
0: it's pretty
1: someone.
0: Easy.
1: You said grab someone?
0: Yeah, grab someone, Like, you want to dance?
1: Intimate.
0: I mean, it's not that intimate. It's a, you're dancing.
1: You're dancing. Okay.
0: What? So you wouldn't go and grab somebody that want to dance?
1: Got it. Now,
0: what would you do if someone just...
1: Nous, la tradition parle. Mm-hmm. So, l'arrive en côté, ou pas mal de mesdames, c'est comme ça, faut qu'on a qui est la compagnie.
0: I guess that's... What, otherwise, you would fall in trouble?
1: Yeah, in trouble.
0: Yeah, you're right. I mean, that's why, as a gentleman, you would approach somebody, and request them to dance. Hey, okay. You want to dance? Let's. And of course, if they are with someone else, you better make sure that they all agree with that.
1: Mm-hmm.
0: So people don't go crazy on you. But I feel like...
1: Yeah, I feel you.
0: Yeah, I feel like the compa itself, it's
1: introduce
0: a really...
1: Introduce yourself and then,
0: in a proper manner. Yeah. Of everything, respectful. And of course, compa, it's something that you would dance with your partner or with anyone that can dance. But what I don't know is that I don't really know how to dance compa, like people going crazy. Because I've seen people dancing compa, like they're dancing salsa. I don't know if you've seen that.
1: Yeah, I've seen that. So many compa classes online.
0: Yes. I'm like, this is compa.
1: A lot of whining.
0: A lot of moves,
1: Moves,
0: a lot of people, ladies and gentlemen, if you listen to this, don't go on YouTube and see crazy moves on YouTube and call it compa. This is like compa advanced or compa plus. Because compa is, it's really two moves. Mm-hmm. You just one, two, three. And that's it.
1: Yeah.
0: You just a couple round.
1: You swing.
0: Mm-hmm. It's smooth. Let it go.
1: Yeah.
0: You don't go like crazy, like... I bet you this is not compa. This is like some other compa. This is compa plus. Compass. All right, speaking of compa, Lukens, let's jump another compa for our people listening right now.
1: Yeah, our people listening
0: enjoying
1: right now.
0: Enjoying the compa.
1: Yes, sir.
0: What you have?
1: Jackhood number one.
0: Jackhood number one.
1: Yeah, Petit control. Okay. Pure party energy.
0: Okay.
1: When it plays, the dance floor feels instantly.
0: All right. Well said, Lukens. Mm-hmm. Playing tonight, Jackhood number one. Let's go.

0: right after this one, it's really interesting to talk some reality, you know.
1: Some people,
0: you know, just sent me this reality check. Be like, compa is not safe. With a smiley face. He'd be like, you go to a party single, you live with a situation. I'm like, what do you mean? You go with your partner, you live with questions. Mm-hmm. What?
1: You say, I'm not dancing tonight.
0: Yeah. One song later,
1: you're doing full
0: choreography. David is funny, brother.
1: Yeah, compa is not just music.
0: Yeah, it's a social experiment. But exactly. You know, I agree with you, David, because I feel like when you are going to a party, you could be going single, you know, and you probably, I mean, you know, depending on how you, because it's all about connection too, you know, connection. Like you're dancing and you're feeling the vibe, you see what I'm saying? And you're having, you know, some good time, you know, and that's one of the things that I enjoy with compa, because when we start dancing compa, you can feel the vibe, you know, you can feel like you're in the moment. And the most crazy part about that, Lucas, is when you're playing with dancing and something happened to the song, or the song is like too short.
1: Too short.
0: And you're like, oh, I would love to keep dancing. Dancing.
1: That vibe. Tropicana.
0: Yeah, you go with a longer song.
1: Tropicana.
0: Tropicana is like.
1: Upa septentrional.
0: Tropicana in septentrional is like a 12-minute.
1: 12 minutes long.
0: They really long.
1: Yeah, 12 minutes long.
0: Yeah, for sure, for sure. That's for sure. You know, speaking of Tropicana, you know, I would love to have some Tropicana in our playlist.
1: Tropicana?
0: You know.
1: Do
0: you have a Tropicana in our playlist for tonight?
1: Let me see if I have
0: Let's just drop one of them.
1: Yeah, let's drop some.
0: You know, let's drop Tropicana, L'Amoubelle.
1: L'Amoubelle.
0: Yes, L'Amoubelle. Alors, Tropicana is one of the oldest you know, orchestra.
1: Orchestra,
0: you know, that's why they like saying it.
1: Mm-hmm.
0: And it's definitely... you know, a band that people cherish a lot because it's been out there for so long.
1: So long, yeah.
0: It's like a whole institution. That's how
1: it's
0: they
1: like
0: call
1: an
0: it too.
1: Yeah.
0: Yeah, they keep renewing, you know, artists every time. Different generations.
1: This band is the most disciplined band.
0: Yeah, discipline. Yeah.
1: Yeah.
0: They have,
1: they're
0: of
1: really
0: course,
1: disciplined.
0: It's Tropicana and Septentrional. You know, it's like two bands. Like, competing. Yeah. But they've been around for so long.
1: Shout out to all people from
0: Ocap.
1: Ocap.
0: Uno Capio.
1: They come you.
0: No, for sure. Let's just drop L'Amoubelle.
1: L'Amoubelle.
0: You know, by Tropicana.
1: Yeah.
0: And so that way you guys enjoy this, you know, vibe that we're talking about. All right. It might be long, but it's really interesting.
1: Yeah, really.
0: And this is L'Amoubelle. It's a song talking about.
1: Interesting.
0: Amen to that. I mean, L'Amoubelle is a song where they talking about how love is beautiful. Yeah. That's what it means. Mm-hmm. L'Amoubelle.
1: L'Amoubelle.
0: You know, L'Amoubelle.
1: L'Amoubelle.
0: Tropicana.
1: Yeah.
0: Playing tonight. Let's go.

0: Yes. All right, Likens, you know, we are actually going over compa today. And, you know, I got something for you right here. You're going to have this one. So I need to hear from you right now. You know, not just you, Likens, but, you know, from, you know, people listening. Or even you, too. What's your favorite compa song so far, Likens? What do you have? Yeah?
1: So...
0: give me a song. I bet it's going to be some old song that I don't know. Yeah, go ahead. What you have?
1: So I got out so much favorite songs.
0: Yeah.
1: I think that...
0: some Tabu Combo.
1: Tabu Combo.
0: Some Shlu Shlu. Some Skasha.
1: No.
0: Some Volo Volo. Hey, you see, I know some bands. Yeah, I got some bands. I mean, ladies and gentlemen, you're listening.
1: Okay.
0: You have one?
1: Yeah, I have one.
0: Yeah. I mean, if you're listening, hold on, what are you thinking? If you're listening right now and you have a favorite compa song, drop it in the comment. Make sure that, you know, we know who it is. And also, if you have a GOAT artist, if you know that there is a GOAT artist in the industry, drop it in the comment. What you have?
1: Like it's a Phantom.
0: Phantom?
1: Yeah.
0: We forgot Phantom 609F?
1: No, not Phantom 609F.
0: Okay, I didn't know. I know Phantom 609F.
1: No, not Phantom 609F. Phantom is an old band.
0: Yeah, I know. Phantom 609, is it not Phantom 609F the full name?
1: Mm-hmm.
0: Okay, yeah.
1: No, Phantom 609F is like the full name. Look up to see.
0: Oh.
1: Yeah, looking up.
0: Who is Phantom 609F?
1: Phantom 609F was something about politics.
0: Oh, got it. Yeah. Well, you see?
2: Yeah,
0: I see you, Likens. But who do you think? I mean, in my opinion, I feel like the one of the favorite compa song, in my opinion, it's the Tropicana La Moubelle, man. I'm telling you.
1: La Moubelle?
0: Yeah, the La Moubelle. It's, I think I like the groove. You know, we just played it, ladies and gentlemen. I think I like the way, you know, dun, dun, dun, dun, dun. So the way it even start the song, it's amazing, you know. So that was it. And you know, for sure, we going over different in aspect of the compa. If you wanna vote for your goat in the compa industry, make sure that you drop that in the comment.
1: Phantom is an old band. It's an old band. I think back in the 90s.
0: Back in the 90s, yeah.
1: Yeah.
0: No, for sure.
1: L'amour ça, pourquoi c'est l'amour ça? M'bliez tit musique là.
0: Wow.
1: L'enfant d'amour. 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
0: Wow, look at singing, ladies and gentlemen. I see you.
1: Dans la vie ça, l'enfant d'amour, yeah.
0: Dans la vie ça, l'enfant d'amour. Un cafou fou.
1: Avec, yeah, Kinkino.
0: Ah, c'est un vrai amour. I know my song.
1: L'amour à la folie.
0: Let's just drop another song. L'amour à la folie.
1: L'amour à la folie, Phantoms.
0: By Phantoms. Playing tonight, ladies and gentlemen.
1: Featuring Kinkino.
0: All right.

0: Y'all listening to Caribbean Colors again with Captain Lukens and DJ Migo here in the mic. This is how we do it. We discovering together compa.
1: Yes, compa. We back.
0: You know, remember, compa is from Haiti, and compa is one of the definitely something that a lot of people, you know, been saying that compa and zouk. I don't know which one, you know, was there before, or kizomba. Mm-hmm. And there is a lot of, you know, clash, you know, when we're talking about some
1: back
0: compa.
1: In
0: yeah.
1: 80s, especially
0: like, yeah, because at some point people were like, okay, probably we're losing compa, you know, because compa was starting to be competing with zouk,
1: yeah.
0: You know. And nowadays, honestly, Lukens, I feel like compa, zouk, I mean, even though there is no more zouk happening, is not that big, but kizomba is actually international, you know, and it's going big.
1: Yeah, international known.
0: Yeah. Mm-hmm. So, what do you think about that? What do you think? Do you think it's compa is at risk right now? Because the way kizomba is going out there, or you feel like, because in my opinion, I feel like more people are going towards the kizomba.
1: Kizomba?
0: Yeah.
1: You think so?
0: I don't know. Maybe because there is a lot of kizomba class. Or maybe because kizomba, it's in Africa. You know, it's from Brazil in Africa, but we're going to discover kizomba at some point, you know, in another show. But I'm saying that there is more people, you know, in a community that are actually dancing kizomba. So therefore, it's kind of more wide. The market is bigger than the compa, where you just only have Haitians that know compa. What do you think?
1: So I think that is just about story, you know, things going on back and forth.
0: Yeah.
1: You know, and right now, back then in 80s and 90s, we had zouk competing with compa.
0: Mm-hmm.
1: Remember that?
0: Yeah, I know.
1: So, and right now, it's like a worldwide music.
0: Mm-hmm.
1: People, they change. For compa, they can implement some afro beats and
0: improve it. Yeah.
1: So many people can reach out.
0: I agree.
1: You know, to your event.
0: I agree.
1: Longtemps, we're going to compa direct.
0: Yes.
1: So with name and jambatis change.
0: No, you know, and I agree with you because especially when zouk was big back in the days, we start coming with compa love.
1: Yeah, compa love.
0: You know, to kind of compete.
1: The new generation.
0: The new generation came with compa love.
1: You have Phantom, Zen, I think Cadence, Papash. Yeah.
0: And now that you have a lot of kizomba, and you have, you know, other people like Joy Dot Filet.
1: Yeah, Joy Dot Filet.
0: You know, that kind of going with, you know, the smooth. Yeah.
1: Yeah,
0: it's not direct as, you know, we knew it was before.
1: Yeah.
0: It's different now.
1: Different.
0: And we kind of like
1: era
0: that.
1: Too.
0: Different era, yeah.
1: Different era.
0: And that for sure.
1: Yeah.
0: I feel like the, I don't know, compa will always be, and kizomba, of course, will still be a thing, but compa still have a lot of, you know.
1: And this era, too, you have so many different producers.
0: Yes, yes. And I think the fact that we have a lot of producers in other countries, too, like, you know, and friends, etc.
1: Yeah.
0: That gives power a lot of, you know, a lot more production. We're not just producing in Haiti. We're producing, you know, worldwide now. Worldwide. Not just in the United States. Mm-hmm. We have, you know, in Europe, in Japan, in Africa, and you know,
1: Latin America.
0: In Latin America too, yeah. The other day I was listening to some compa in Spanish.
1: Yeah.
0: Crazy, brother. All right, look, let's drop another music real quick. Right after this song, we're going over to Teach Me to Sling. This is the new segment that we came with to actually give you some, you know, some of the words that you would have or say, you know, when listening to some Haitian.
1: And speaking of new generation,
0: what you have?
1: Yes.
0: Did Yashak?
1: No. Criminal and the Kai.
0: By Kai.
1: Yeah, clean modern sound, emotional storytelling with strong melody.
0: All right. Let's drop this one. Kai playing tonight. Go.

0: All right, this is one of the part where Lookin's trying to, you know, give you some slang, you know, that you would probably need when dancing compa. I don't know, Lookin's, which one you know, what you have in your list.
1: So we have Dan and the building and time to upgrade your Haitian vocabulary.
0: You know, right before you start, Lookin's, I know for sure in compa, one of the things that, you know, we keep saying every time we listen to compa, we're like, déposer compa.
1: Déposer compa. C'est la musique là, pour entrer dans le son.
0: Quitter compa, marcher. You know, whenever you hear that, the compa went to another level.
1: For Spanish speaking, yeah. Gente, la gente.
0: Yeah, mi gente. Dale. That's our dale. Yeah.
1: Dale.
0: Oh, that's for sure. What you have, Lookin's? What you have?
1: Epa. Mm-hmm. Salute to Ali from Enya College.
0: That's for sure, yeah.
1: So, like I said, so upgrade your Haitian vocabulary.
0: What you have?
1: Chérie. What
0: Sherry.
1: Does that mean?
0: Sherry, my love, Roger.
1: Huh?
0: You asking me?
1: Dan?
0: Yeah.
1: Salute Sherry, to Dan in the building. Dan, thank you for your support.
0: Of course.
1: Your continued support, Dan.
0: No, but I was going to say that the compa, you actually have a lot of, you know, Sherry? Love songs.
1: Mm-hmm.
0: You know, people, it's almost about love stories,
1: yeah,
0: you know?
1: Love stories.
0: And you will hear a lot of Sherry, mm-hmm. you know, Sherry, a lot of
1: doo-doo.
0: Yeah, doo-doo. These are ways to call, you know, my love or, honey.
1: Yeah.
0: What do you have?
1: Deuce.
0: Sweet.
1: Mm, sweet.
0: Smooth. You know, like, you played the song L'eau douce.
1: L'eau douce. Mm-hmm.
0: You know, by Zafem, the very first song that we played, which, sweet water, smooth water.
1: Yeah.
0: Water, yeah.
1: Yeah, L'eau douce.
0: L'eau douce.
1: Pas quitter.
0: Pas quitter, mané. That's Alan Cavett, right?
1: Yeah, Alan Cavett.
0: Yeah, don't leave me.
1: Don't leave me.
0: Yes.
1: Yeah. Moi besoin.
0: Moi besoin. I need you.
1: I think
0: we just played a Moi besoin song.
1: Yeah, Moi besoin. Yeah.
0: Yeah.
1: Moi.
0: Prends moi. Take me.
1: Take
0: you
1: me.
0: Know,
1: à la
0: vem.
1: À la vem.
0: That's heavy.
1: Yeah, you know, now listening carefully.
0: Yeah.
1: When someone tells you, ou douce en pile chérie.
0: Ou douce en pile chérie. Like, you're really sweet.
1: Mean? You're really sweet.
0: Yeah, you know, you're a sweet person.
1: This is...
0: Yeah. But I think if you see someone and you would like to ask them to dance, how would you say that? In Creole. Like, you know, you want to dance with that, but how would you say that? Very short.
1: Very short. Mm. Est-ce qu'on accompagne même dans ça, dans musique ça qu'a joué là?
0: Ok, I see you.
1: Bonjour.
0: Okay.
1: Oh, si c'est la nuit, bonsoir. Comment on est? Moi c'est Lukens.
0: Yeah.
1: D'ailleurs, dans ces musiques ça,
0: got it.
1: What about you?
0: I don't know, but I'll be like, ouvrez dans ces.
1: Too wood.
0: Hopefully, I know that person already.
1: Yeah.
0: Otherwise, I'd be in a lot of trouble.
1: Yeah, that's your wife. Your partner.
0: Hopefully, it's my wife.
1: Yeah,
0: it's going to be my wife, definitely. All right, Lookin's, let's drop another song real quick.
1: So, illegal? Like, illegal?
0: Illegal. Tout ça me fait dire. Illegal. Is that Harmonique?
1: Yeah, Harmonique.
0: Ah, I see you.
1: Harmonique. Romantic and catchy.
0: Yeah. Oh, that's,
1: one of
0: that
1: the
0: one is
1: biggest
0: good.
1: Hits of the new generation.
0: Really? I agree. Yeah, I think he said that too. He said that this is the most popular and hit of the generation. I don't know. Yeah, but Illegal is good. It's
1: okay.
0: big. Yeah.
1: Okay.
0: Illegal playing tonight, ladies and gentlemen. Go.

0: This is, again, Caribbean Colors, and, you know, we do that every time we can, Ligons, right?
1: Yeah.
0: Every time we can, and we're trying to bring the best, you know, the best artists, the best singers around the world, especially around the Caribbean. And today we do have, you know, our Caribbean guy, you know.
1: Out of Bahamas.
0: He's actually one of our listeners, actually,
2: yeah.
0: You know.
2: Yeah.
0: Yeah, he kind of reached out. You know, welcome, ladies and gentlemen, to Jay Shepherd. Jay, what's up,
2: Jay,
0: man?
2: Jay Shepherd. Lessons, everyone. Caribbean College, y'all know how I go, man. Respect.
1: How you doing, man?
2: I good, man. Life and freedom, you know. So, all is love,
0: man. Respect, man. Because you're in Florida, right?
2: Yeah, I'm in Florida right now, but I'd be back and forth from the Bahamas.
0: Yeah, but the thing is, you're in Florida, and you find your ways to listen to our show, Caribbean Colors.
2: Yeah.
0: And, you know, that's impressive. How did you find our show first?
1: Yeah.
2: My manager actually told me about you guys. She was like, you know, she was looking for different Caribbean, you know, just to kind of reach people and build a connection, you know, because really your network is your network.
0: That's
2: so
0: right.
2: I like to collab with people that are doing stuff, and you guys been doing an amazing job.
0: Thank you.
2: I listened a few times, but she sent it to me. And so shout out to Laurie. You know, she's really the one who put this together. And, you know, she had me following you and listening. So, yeah, man, I like the vibes, and I just wanted to be a part of it. So when she told me she got an interview, and that was definitely a blessing for me, you know?
0: It is a blessing. And, you know, I was like, really, Lickens, how come we have some Floridian listeners? But, you know, that's cool. I really appreciate it. And of course, you know, that's the vibe. That's how we do it in Caribbean Colors. And of course, it's all about the Caribbean. You know, we're trying to bring all the value from the Caribbean, you know, kind of put the spotlight and some of the artists and also the landscape, the culture, the food, everything, you know, from the.
2: Right.
0: And you say you're from Bahamas, right?
2: Yeah, I'm from the Bahamas.
0: So tell us a little bit about you.
2: Let me just say this. All of us are from Africa.
0: Yeah.
2: But it's just that the slave ship had to make different stops. You know what I mean? So
0: I see.
2: Really the same family. We just, you know, grow up on different islands. I say plantations. You feel me?
1: Plantation.
2: Yeah.
0: That's good. Different plantation.
2: Different plantations, bro. Different cultures. You know, we call it cultures, but it's really plantations.
0: Yo, I'm gonna keep that. I'm gonna keep that for real. you know, I think we did have a Bahamas episode, right?
1: Yeah,
0: some point.
1: Episode, yeah.
0: What can you know? Just before you know, going into you and your project and all that, what can you tell us about Bahamas? Like, really short. How would you describe the country? The Bahamas
2: is pretty much. Yeah, sorry, but the Bahamas is pretty much the closest Caribbean island to the U.S.
0: Okay,
2: so we have a lot of influences from the U.S., but definitely all over the Caribbean. Mm-hmm. You know what I mean? We have a big diaspora, I would call it, Haitians, a big diaspora, Jamaicans, a big diaspora, Cubans. You know, so the Bahamas is kind of like the melting pot because a lot of people look at it as the gateway to the U.S. For the Caribbean. You know what I mean?
0: That's right.
2: Whether legal or illegal activities. You know what I mean?
0: I see. Yeah.
2: So definitely the Bahamas get influx of different cultures. But the Bahamas is pretty much archipelago islands, 700 islands and keys.
0: 700.
2: A bunch of islands.
0: Wow.
1: 700
2: and, yeah,
1: islands.
2: 700
1: yeah?
2: with 28 inhabited. I think it's like 28 inhabited. Mm. But it's like a small, you know, Caribbean country. Mm. And we just, American influence, of course, because our biggest thing is tourism. Our biggest source of income in the Bahamas is tourism.
0: Sure.
2: So with that being said, we get a lot of different cultures passing through. And so we just, you know what I mean? It's just a chill place. It's kind of expensive. I ain't gonna lie. Expensive.
0: It's expensive? Expensive?
2: Yeah,
0: how would you compare?
2: More expensive than the U.S.
0: Really?
2: So, yes. So we dollar for dollar with the U.S. Our gas per gallon is like $5, $6 per gallon.
0: Mm. Oh, okay.
2: So if your gas go to $7, our gas will go to like $8, $9.
0: I see.

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1: Very expensive.
2: Go ahead and tell everybody, you know, who you are, like your real name. Fine. You know, who you okay. are and where you're from. And I mean, of course, you're from the Bahamas, but tell us a little right. bit about, you know, your beginnings, pretty much.
1: All right. So everyone that's listening right now, my real name is Jamal Mark Anthony Saunders, okay. also known as Jay Shep.
2: Jay Shep.
1: Yeah, I say it so you could spell it right. And pretty much I'm a major recording artist. That sings reggae fusion. So that's reggae mixed with hip hop, mixed with pop, mixed with Afro pop, mixed with Afro beats, mixed with everything. Kumpa, I'll mix it with anything. Mm. It's just the voice, but it's the Caribbean flavor. So that's pretty much my style. A mixture between Bob Marley, Bone Thugs and Harmony, and who I could put up there. I don't know, Chris Brown type of vibe. So that's see all those different names I call Michael Jackson.
2: Yeah.
1: You know what I mean?
2: That's you.
1: That's the type of flavor that I have when you hear my music. But you'll hear the Caribbean influence, but I just kind of use my voice. And my story pretty much is I was shot in my face by a friend. That's really the niche, I guess. I was shot by a friend, so I only have a glass eye. I don't know if you guys can see me, but it's a glass eye.
2: Yeah.
1: You wouldn't be able to tell, right? Spent a lot of money.
2: Yeah.
1: And was blessed. But because of that incident, I was able to... I went into music because I couldn't sing before I got shot. And then after I got shot, the father blessed. I tell you, my life is a movie. After I got shot, the father blessed me with a voice. I started to sing one night. And I just been doing music ever since. And so that's how I got here. So I got shot in America. I got shot in the U.S. when I was like 19. So it was a while back.
2: Yeah,
1: I ain't gonna say how old I is right now. I 25 plus is what I like to say. 25 plus, however I feel it. But when I was younger, I got shot in America, and I pretty much been back and forth from the Bahamas to Florida all my adult life.
2: So this is definitely like a, you know, you're pretty much a survivor, right?
0: Yeah,
2: at this one.
1: Yeah, definitely.
2: So that definitely changed your life, you know, in so many ways, you know. And of course, you were gifted that voice. What exactly changed? Can you tell us a little bit about what changed from that time, you know, before what you were doing, you know, to, you know, after that period? And how long you spent, you know, and how do you say that, recovering pretty much after that?
1: So before I got shot, I was pretty much, you know, the regular teenager going through peer pressure and doing things that I shouldn't be doing, disobedient, rebellious. Mm-hmm. You know, I was doing things I wasn't really proud of, getting into the street life, you know what I mean? Drugs, guns, all that stuff, trying to be in gangs and things like that. Yeah. And then I got shot by a friend. And so that changed my trajectory. Mm-hmm. That, number one, I became more spiritual. You know what I mean? I had a visitation with God and he changed my life and I became more spiritual into the Bible and, you know, stuff like that. More spiritual now, more spiritual and religious. Mm-hmm. And it just...
2: Go ahead.
1: Took me on a path that I can't really... You just have to see and understand. You know what I mean?
2: Yeah.
1: And I'm just grateful for where I am because I am influencing a lot of people spiritually, emotionally. You know what I mean? So... That's pretty much where I am right now. And I've been doing music for a while. I've been doing music for over 10 years. Wow. You know what I mean?
2: Wow.
1: Over 10 years, I've been on the grind. I've been signed to Sony, too. I had a record deal back then. So, yeah, I've been I've been doing this, and I'm still doing it, and I never stop. I'm never going to stop either.
2: All right, let's just drop, you know, Guide Me real quick. And we'll be back, you know, for more, you know, so that way you can tell us a little bit about Guide Me, but also about Blessing, too. You do have a song called Blessing, right?
1: I have a song
2: It's part of the Guide Me. Got it.
1: Yeah.
2: Okay, I got that wrong. But yeah, let's go ahead and play this one, Guide Me by Jay Shep. I tried. All right, let's go.
1: Don't worry about it. Take some practice.
2: Let's drop this one and we'll be back soon. All right.
1: All right.

0: And actually, that was Guide Me by Jay Shep.
1: Yeah.
0: And I'm going to try. I'm going to keep trying that one.
1: We're going to keep trying.
2: Yeah. What it is, see, this is what it is. You have to remember that is Shep and then hard. I say it because people spell it wrong. So the reason why. So I just say hard on the high part because people spell it wrong. People say Jay Shepherd, P-H-A-D. Shepard.
0: I thought it was Shepard.
1: Shepard, yeah.
2: So you could spell it. So when people looking for it, they could be like, all right, Jay Shep.
0: Yeah.
2: Ah, remember it. You know, so it's kind of like, but people like it. People laugh. Every interview, I say my name, people be like, oh, it's different. Like, oh, you catch me off guard there. Okay.
0: Nah, it's actually part of your brain at this point.
2: Yeah, definitely a part of my brain.
1: Your cradle. So, your sound mixes reggae, dancehall, pop, and even Afrobeat. Correct me if I'm wrong.
2: Afrobeat, yeah. Another song I sent you is the Go Get It is more of a hip hop mix, like hip hop.
0: Mm-hmm.
2: This one is more like reggae, dancehall.
0: Yeah.
2: And then the next one, which is Things We Pray For, is Afro Pop, Afrobeat. So I just mix it. It's like reggae fusion. They call it reggae fusion.
1: Mm-hmm. So how do you define your style in one sentence?
0: Ooh, in one sentence.
2: In one sentence?
1: Yeah.
2: It is... you know what? That's a good question, brother.
0: Feel free to tell us more than one sentence.
2: Describe your style. My style would be definitely unique and a diamond in the rough.
0: Mm.
2: I definitely consider myself a trendsetter.
0: Yeah.
2: So I like to do things that's not really popular. Or that not much people do it. You know what I mean?
0: Mm-hmm, mm-hmm.
2: So I'll call it unique and a diamond in the rough.
0: Wow. So you got that, Lugans?
1: Yeah, I got that.
0: It's a diamond in the rough.
1: Yeah.
0: Shepard. You know, that's definitely, way. I feel like you carry, you know, quite a few rhythm, you know, or genres from the Caribbean by, you know, going with the reggae, the dancehall, like Afrobeats. You're like a true, Caribbean artist at this point.
1: Mm-hmm.
2: Yeah. I just try to represent all the countries. Like I say, I love music is a universal language, bro. That's the only thing that across language and culture barriers, you know what I mean?
0: For sure.
2: And so I try to use that to my advantage and just involve all of the Caribbean in my sound. Not just, even though I'm from the Bahamas, I do the Jamaican, I try to do the Lesoka, you know, I just try to infuse everything, put a little compa in there, so when I'm working on something with that, you know what I mean? So yeah, I just trying to just be different.
0: No, that's
2: and
0: good.
2: Include everyone at the same time, you know what I mean?
0: No, that's definitely unique, just like you said.
1: Unique.
2: Yeah.
0: So you said you work with some big producers and you were with Sony at some point too?
2: Yeah, I was signed to Sony Red. I actually was working with Skilo, and Skilo is I wish I was a little bit taller. I wish I was a baller. He's a rapper from LA. Back in the 90s, he kind of introduced me to Sony and got me some networks and people that I work with. I also work with a lot of people out of Jamaica. Mm. A lot of my production, a lot of the beats come from Jamaica. I work with Triton Rami, who actually did Just Give Me the Light and Passenger. Sean Paul, that's his rhythm. So I work with him. We do a few projects. I work with John FX, Grammy Award winner. He worked with Egyptian. Right, so him, his that producer I work with. I work with Millenine. He was actually one of Vibes Cartel producers. I work with Trey Swade. He's more of a younger producer out of Jamaica. And I work with some producers in Africa right now. I actually have one of my boys who's a fellow artist, and he's a co-writer with me. Mm. He write for Tims and Wizkid. Ooh. And he write for Kevin Gates. And
0: all the big names, right?
2: So my network is really...
0: It's rich.
2: Extensive. Yeah, it has a lot of people that I believe in being around where you want to be.
0: That's right.
2: So I try to be around the people that could help me that better than me. You know, if I like artists, I like all artists, but artists that I know, they already kind of motivate me and mm-hmm. show me what to do and what not to do and how it should look if you're doing it right. And you know what I mean? So
0: yeah.
2: I'm influenced by the culture and I'm influenced by people that's doing it. You know what I mean?
0: Yeah, that's
2: I think everyone should be.
0: It's good to, you know, surround yourself with, you know, a crowd that will elevate you. And speaking of elevation, I actually read about you and the Elevation Awards. Tell us a little bit about that.
2: Right.
0: And, you know, I've seen you right, as so Reggae Song of the Year, Music Video of the Year.
2: yeah. So Elevation Awards is pretty much like the Grammy Awards in the Bahamas. It's like for music and entertainment, radio, all that stuff. It's like what they're trying to do in America, the Grammy Awards.
0: Yeah.
2: I think it's the Caribbean Awards in New York. It's called the MOBO Awards.
0: Yeah.
2: I don't know. Sorry for pronouncing it wrong, but it's pretty much an award show in the Bahamas that highlights the top tier talent in the country.
0: Sure.
2: And when you win something on that, it's like it's recognized by the Prime Minister. You know what I mean? Mm-hmm. It's a big deal in the Bahamas. So shout out to everyone at the Elevation Awards.
0: Yeah.
2: You know what I mean? Sorry I couldn't be there this year. Thank you for nominating me this year. I give thanks to all the nominees and all the artists and everyone involved. But yeah.
0: And you send us one of the songs that actually was, you know, one of the Reggae Song of the Year in 2024,
2: right.
0: I believe. So
2: yeah.
0: Why this song? Why did you send us this song? Go Get It.
1: Go Get It.
0: What that song mean for you?
2: Go Get It is exactly what it's saying. It's mm-hmm. encouraging people because a lot of my songs is like, it's like motivational,
0: mm-hmm.
2: like inspiring. Because like I say, my whole mission behind music is to inspire people. And so Go Get It is just a song inspiring people to go and get it regardless of what you're going through. You know what I mean? Because
0: right.
2: a part of this race, the race ain't for the swift, the race ain't for the strongest, it's for those that endure to the end. And in order to endure, you have to go get it.
0: Yeah.
2: And that's what the song about, just inspiring people to go get it and how to go get it, how I go get it, what I do to go get it, and inspiring them to do the same thing.
0: So I feel like,
2: you know, it was a big song in the Bahamas.
0: Mm-hmm.
2: It ran the radio for a long time and I got recognized for it.
0: So I feel like, you know, with the Go Get It, we actually, that kind of really inspiring, you know, quite honestly.
2: Right.
0: And I feel like you trying to go global with all these you know, ways of doing things, the way you're moving, pretty much. Do you have any special message that you would like, mm-hmm. you know, to drop, you know, for the world or, you know, people listening right now? What you have?
2: The message that I have is pretty much universal. And I know it may sound kind of cliche because it may be you'll be religious or whatever. But I would say this: seek ye first the kingdom of God and righteousness, and all these blessings will be added unto you. And where's the kingdom of God? The kingdom of God is inside every man. So seek first, seek inside, find yourself, and you find God, and then you'll realize that God in every man, and you treat man as such.
0: Oh,
2: and then
0: good.
2: You can't miss. It's like, that's it right there. And so that's my message. No matter how big I get, no matter how small I am or whatever, that message will always be consistent. You know what I mean? Oneness with the Father. It's
0: the
2: message.
0: No, man, amen to that, brother.
1: Yeah, so we can have you for 2 hours, but, you know. So I do have a question for you. If Jay Shepard wasn't doing music, what would you be doing right now?
2: If that's a good question too, shout out to you for these questions, bro. You say you didn't write down questions, but I sure
0: he got his
2: down.
0: List.
2: But, if I wasn't doing music right now, I would probably be a motivational speaker.
0: Really?
2: Spiritual counselor. Because I really into the spiritual side of things. Because all things controlled by spirit. Like even me talking to you right now.
0: I see.
2: You know, we see people we see bodies that don't have a spirit in them.
0: Mm-hmm.
2: And they dead. And that happen every day. And so spirit is actually the first thing that goes forth in life.
0: Mm-hmm.
2: Which is word, right?
0: That's right.
2: The word go out and then the action happen. Like even this podcast, I mean, this radio show you have right now, your show you have right now, mm-hmm. it was a word at first.
0: That's right.
2: And then it came into the physical. So the spiritual go first and then the physical come after.
0: Mm-hmm.
2: People think the physical first and then the spiritual, but the spirit first and then it's physical. So you say the physical is just a relay. And see, that's what I would have been doing. I'm doing it right now. You ask me what I would have been doing if I wasn't doing music.
1: Yeah.
2: I would be doing what I'm doing right now. talking.
1: Yeah, do you used to preach at churches?
2: No, I never preach at churches, but I do have a spiritual calling.
1: Okay. Fans will be surprised to know about you?
2: I got shot in my face. A lot of people don't know I have one eye. Yeah. I have a glass eye. I have a prosthetic eye.
0: Yeah.
2: And, you know, I was shot by a friend. And that's what have me here talking to you right now. So a lot of people don't know that. I think that would be probably the most surprising thing people will find out about me.
0: Mm. Nah, brother, bless him, man. You know, your message actually are really positive, and keep doing what you're doing, man. And, you know, before you leave, do you have any upcoming project, or where do we find you, you know, beside of YouTube, of course?
2: Right. Yeah, I have a lot coming up right now. I have check out my book. I actually wrote a book in 2018. It's called Take a Shot at Your Dreams by Jamal Saunders. Subtitled Before Murphy's Law, Take a Shot at You, but just Take a Shot at Your Dreams. Jamal Saunders, J. Shep, on Kindle, on Amazon. You can get a digital copy, or you could order a physical copy. Or if you see me, I always have copies with me. You could just hit me up. And I have a new song that I just dropped called Wishes. Yeah. Shout out to that. It's an Afro pop inspired song, so it's definitely like African influence.
0: That's right.
2: I'm shooting a few videos. I drop in another song. Like, I have a lot going on, bro.
0: No, that's right. That's right. I mean, you know, just would you have any, you know, good song from, is it your last song or anything you want to leave our audience with before leaving?
2: Said I want you to know.
0: Which one is that?
2: I love you for real. Yo, listen.
0: Which one is that?
2: Caribbean Colors, bless up, right? I go by the name of J. Shep Hard.
0: J. Shep Hard. Listening.
2: You could find me on social media, YouTube, or I have a website called J. Shep Hard Music.
0: Yeah.
2: .com. IG is J. Shep Hard Music. Facebook, J. Shep Hard Music. Google, J. Shep Hard Music. So just link me and look out for me. Pray for me, and I'll be doing the same for y'all.
0: Okay. All right, brother. Man, you take care, brother. It was a pleasure, man.
2: Blessings,
1: it was a pleasure,
2: bro.
1: To have you.
2: Appreciate you guys, man. Give all thanks.
0: Right, come.
2: All right.
0: That was it for tonight, ladies and gentlemen.
1: Yeah.
0: We actually had a chance to play a lot of compa today.
1: Yeah.
0: And we discovered compa together. You know, for those of you who've been asking me, you know, different things about compa, the compa direct, the compa love, the compa traditional, you know, no jouer compa classic.
1: So I just look up on my phone on Facebook, and someone say compa, you know, the creator was Nemo Jean-Baptiste. Yeah.
0: That's right. Yeah, we share the experience, you know, the history, the sound, the culture, and the emotions too, you know, whenever. This is what Caribbean Colors is all about, ladies and gentlemen.
1: The vibes.
0: We got the vibes, you know, we're sharing with this. And, you know, stay tuned with us as we go over all these styles, you know, from the Caribbean, all the songs on the island. Mm-hmm. And, you know, our next stop is soca, actually.
1: Soca.
0: Yeah, we're going over soca music.
1: Soca.
0: You know, that's our next one. Stay tuned with us next Thursday from 10 to midnight.
1: Happy Friday here to everyone listening.
0: Yes, sir.
1: Until next time, Captain Lukens and DJ Mingo.
0: Let's go. See ya.

0: From WHYY in Philadelphia, this is Fresh Air. I'm Dave Davies. Today, we consider the tough issues the U.S. confronts with China as President Trump meets with Xi Jinping. We speak with Rush Doshi, a key player in China policy when he served on the National Security Council. He says China's now such a manufacturing juggernaut, it must constantly seek new markets.
1: China doesn't have the ability to absorb what it produces, so it has to sell it abroad. And when it does sell it abroad, it's willing to sell it at low costs, which means it destroys industries around the world because it's dumping on their markets.
0: Doshi says when Trump imposed sky-high tariffs on Chinese goods last year, he sparked a confrontation in which China prevailed and made it clear it now stands as an equal to the U.S. in geopolitical rivalry. We'll also discuss the delicate issue of Taiwan and China's relationship with Iran.
2: Live from NPR News, I'm Giles Snyder. President Trump wraps up his state visit to China Friday. He and Chinese leader Xi Jinping are to meet privately at Xi's official residence. The two have held a series of meetings discussing issues such as the Iran war, trade, technology, and Taiwan. NPR's Jennifer Pack is in Beijing.
3: Analysts I spoke to say both sides really do want stability, but for very different reasons. On China's side, China just wants stability because internally there's a lot going on. So the economy is sluggish, unemployment is high, and then you have Trump's tariffs, add on the Iran war that's disrupting all of the supply chains. It's not helping its exporters. That's problematic because exports are what's driving the Chinese economy at this point. So it just wants things to calm down.
2: The White House says Trump and Xi have agreed on the need to reopen the Strait of Hormuz, where a ship anchored off the United Arab Emirates was seized and taken toward Iran Thursday, and another was attacked and sank near the coast of Oman. U.S. commander in charge of military operations against Iran disputes a report that Iran still has most of its missile stockpile intact. Admiral Brad Cooper also says he has the weapons he needs if the current ceasefire breaks down. Here's NPR's Greg Myrie.
4: Members of the Senate Armed Services Committee pressed Admiral Cooper about a recent Washington Post story saying Iran still had 70% of its missiles remaining. Cooper said he disagreed with that figure and then went on to say,
5: if I give you just a couple of examples, the defense industrial base for their drones and their missiles and their navy were degraded by 90%. They have about 10% left.
4: Cooper also said he has plenty of weapons on hand if the fighting with Iran resumes. While a ceasefire remains in place, there's no sign of a breakthrough in peace talks, and the critical Strait of Hormuz remains closed. Greg Myrie, NPR News, Washington.
2: To Texas now, two elementary school children and their stepmother who were detained by federal immigration agents at a San Antonio area school bus stop last month have been released. Their detention sparked protests and condemnation from Texas politicians. Texas Public Radio's Marianne Navarro reports.
6: The woman and two children, a fifth grade boy and a second grade girl, were being held at the Dilley Immigration Processing Center, about 70 miles southwest of San Antonio. The center has come under scrutiny in recent months for alleged poor living conditions. A federal judge ordered the family be released following a habeas corpus hearing. San Antonio Democratic Congressman Joaquin Castro wrote on social media that the family was returning home to San Antonio. The Department of Homeland Security alleges the family was detained after entering the U.S. illegally in 2021. Lawyers for the Venezuelan family say the parents had valid legal status and had an asylum court date scheduled for 2027. I'm Marianne Navarro in San Antonio.
2: This is NPR News. The Supreme Court has kept the status quo when it comes to the abortion medication mifepristone. The court Thursday put a temporary hold on a lower court's restrictions while a lawsuit plays out. The Supreme Court's order allows women seeking abortions to continue obtaining mifepristone at pharmacies or through the mail without an in-person visit to a doctor. Jury deliberations expected to begin Monday in the landmark trial that could shape the future of artificial intelligence. In Oakland, California, lawyers for Elon Musk and OpenAI made their closing arguments Thursday. Musk's lawsuit, filed in 2024, accuses OpenAI CEO Sam Altman and his top deputy of shifting from a nonprofit status into a money-making boat behind his back. Researchers have discovered a new dinosaur species in Thailand, the largest dinosaur ever found in Southeast Asia. NPR's James Dubek has more.
7: The dinosaur would have been about 90 feet long and weighed about 30 tons. It was a sauropod, a type of dinosaur that eats plants and has a long neck and tail. The researchers called it Nagatitan, named after a mythical serpent creature that's worshipped in Southeast Asia. Nagatitan lived between 100 to 120 million years ago. It gives clues about how dinosaurs got even bigger later on. Here's researcher Titiwut Seetapaneksakul.
8: Nagatitan essentially represents that kind of on-ramp towards that kind of supersizing.
7: It is the 14th named dinosaur discovered in Thailand, and experts are excited about the expanding fossil record from the region. James Dubek, NPR News.
2: This is NPR.
9: 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Other contributors include the estate of Joan B. Kroc, whose bequest serves as an enduring investment in the future of public radio and seeks to help NPR produce programming that meets the highest standards of public service in journalism and cultural expression.
10: During a summit here in China, President Trump stopped by a centuries-old landmark called the Temple of Heaven. His limousine also rolled past some of the wilder skyscrapers built in recent years. What does the architecture of Beijing reveal about a changing China? We'll look around on the next Morning Edition from NPR News.
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0: This is Fresh Air. I'm Dave Davies. Day one of the summit in Beijing between President Donald Trump and Chinese leader Xi Jinping yielded no substantive agreements. But statements from the two sides following their first meeting reflected differing priorities. While the U.S. side emphasized hope for productive trading relationships between the countries, the Chinese statement warned that if the issue of Taiwan was not handled properly, it could put the U.S.-China relationship in, quote, an extremely dangerous situation. For some perspective on the issues that will frame further discussions, we turn to Rush Doshi, a China expert who worked on the National Security Council in the Biden administration. He wrote last fall that when Trump launched his trade war against China in 2025, he mistook political theater for strategy, lost ground to his adversary, and made it clear that China now stands as America's true peer in geopolitical rivalry. During his tenure at the National Security Council, Doshi coordinated U.S. government policy on China and Taiwan, drafted the administration's China strategy, and negotiated with Chinese counterparts. He's now an assistant professor in Georgetown's School of Foreign Service, a senior fellow and director of the China Strategy Initiative at the Council on Foreign Relations, and author of The Long Game, China's Grand Strategy to Displace American Order. We recorded our interview yesterday. Rush Doshi, welcome to Fresh Air.
12: Thank you. Great to be here.
0: You know, we read news about tariffs and trade wars, and it can be hard to follow, hard to see it in context, see how meaningful the latest move is. But you had a remarkable piece a few months back about what happened in this trade war between the U.S. and China, and argued that there was a moment when China really proved that it was America's equal. It began in 2025 in the second Trump administration when President Trump began using tariffs, one of his favorite tools, and hit China particularly hard, imposing tariffs as high as 140%. How did China respond?
12: There are moments, quite frankly, in world history where you feel the tectonic plates shifting beneath you. You know, what happened in 2025 was President Trump took tariffs on China to over 140%. I mean, we'd never done that before. And that pushed China into a corner. And President Xi had no choice but to reach for his break glass tool. And that was his control over the rare earth minerals and magnets upon which pretty much all global manufacturing depends, and which basically only come from China. And so that was a real powerful choke point. And when he reached for that tool, President Trump basically folded. He'd heard from auto companies that they were concerned that their production was going to shut down if they couldn't get these minerals. Others made similar representations to the White House. And so he said, all right, let me take the tariffs down by about 100 points and even below that. And after he did that,

0: He also basically pursued a detente with China. The idea was, we don't want to rock the boat too much with China. They've got this enormous capability. Let's avoid too many competitive actions that the Chinese won't like. Let's avoid anything confrontational. Let's just steady as she goes, which actually meant in practice some American economic interests weren't being protected because there was risk.
1: You're right that Trump actually had considered retaliating with financial sanctions, new controls on, you know, sophisticated manufactured computer chips. Could have been very strong measures, but he decided not to.
0: That's right. I think President Trump had a number of options available to him, and they were risky, let's be clear. They would have been escalatory. But one was perhaps cutting off more advanced AI chips to China. Another was cutting off less advanced AI chips to China, which China relies on U.S. technology to manufacture. Another possibility was going after certain Chinese banks with financial sanctions. And a fourth one might have been to go after China's dependence on certain American software. At the end of the day, all those options I think were considered, but none of them were used. And part of the reason why is the president didn't want to have more instability. He didn't want to have a really negative market reaction. And there was concern. You know, China still had the rare earths tool, and it was a very powerful tool. Maybe this wouldn't be enough to fix that problem. I think it's worth taking a second here just to say how wild the Chinese action was, because we really haven't seen anything like it. What China said in April, but then especially in October, the second time they forced us to back down, was that any good anywhere in the world that had 0.1% of its value come from a rare earth mineral or magnet made in China, that good had to have a license from China to be sold anywhere else in the world. There is no U.S. action in export controls that's anything like that. And if you ask the Chinese, what they'll say is, this isn't modeled off your export controls, America. This is modeled off your financial sanctions. Your dollar is the most important thing for global commerce, and our rare earths are similar. And just as you say, nobody can use your dollars if you say so, we're saying nobody can use our rare earths if we say so. And that was a very powerful moment, I think, in the relationship. It changed things.
1: Yeah, you're right that historians may someday look back on this as the moment when China became America's geopolitical equal.
0: I think so. I mean, I think what we saw in this episode in 2025 was that the U.S. really brought the full pressure it has in the economic space on China. But for the first time, China was able to use a tool to force open America's market to China's goods. And that's a game changer.
1: Now, you worked on China policy in the Biden administration. And, you know, there are some analysts who are very critical of Donald Trump for many reasons, who will say that he does deserve credit for identifying the lopsided arrangements with China, for subsidizing its exports and engaging in unfair trade practices. Do they have a point?
0: Well, I think we have to take a step back and ask what it is China wants to accomplish. Right? China wants to have the world more dependent on China's supply chains. It wants to be less dependent on the world's. That's a policy that they call dual circulation in the economic space. In technology, China wants to win what it calls the fourth industrial revolution. The idea is here that there's been several, right? The first industrial revolution, call that steam power. Great Britain won that, became a world power. The second one, call it electrification. And the third one, mass manufacturing. Think Thomas Edison to Henry Ford. The U.S. won that and became, you know, back-to-back World War II victors and built the system that we know today, became a global power. And China thinks that AI and robotics and quantum and all of this will comprise the next industrial revolution, and they want to win it, not just for the sake of wealth, but also for the sake of power. And I think the Trump administration understood in the first term, and the Biden administration continued this, that a lot of China's economic actions were essentially dumping cheap, subsidized, increasingly high-quality goods on the U.S., with the state banks underwriting all of it in ways that were putting our companies out of business. And for the sake of American workers and American businesses, we had to respond to protect our companies from unfair competition that would destroy our industries.
1: You know, just a day or two before his departure to Beijing, Trump announced a lengthy list of high-profile business executives he was going to take with him, Elon Musk, Tim Cook of Apple, others. What do you make of that?
0: Well, it's an important fact that these executives are traveling with President Trump. I will note, though, that President Trump has brought even bigger delegations to other countries. I think when he traveled to the Gulf, there was even larger delegation of CEOs. But in this case, what we're seeing is a number of key companies that have important business in China are traveling with the president. He's indicated that having these executives with him suggests that there's a lot that the U.S. can do for China's economy, that these companies can be a part of the Chinese economic story. I think some of that might be true, but it's also the case, and we have to be honest, that China in many ways is less interested in buying from these companies, not just today, but over time, they're going to wind their market share down. And so it's a good signal. It suggests that there's commerce that keeps the two countries tied together. And that is the ballast historically in the relationship. But the truth is, this is a different China, one that is more confident in investing in its own companies, exporting around the world, and frankly, buying less from American companies who it hopes to phase out of its own internal market.
1: We need to take a break here. Let me reintroduce you. We are speaking with Rush Doshi. He worked on China policy at the National Security Council. He is now a senior fellow at the Council on Foreign Relations. We'll be right back after this break. This is Fresh Air.
2: I'm Rev Cool. A concept, a vibration, a dance. It's not me, the man. 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
1: This is Fresh Air, and we're talking about U.S.-China relations as President Trump meets with Xi Jinping at a summit in Beijing. Our guest is Rush Doshi. He worked on China policy at the National Security Council. He's now a senior fellow at the Council on Foreign Relations. You know, there was this recent court decision which declared Trump's tariffs to be illegally enacted. There are still going to be appeals over that, and he thinks he has ways around it. Does that reduce his leverage with President Xi?
0: Well, a little bit, in the sense that I think what China is hoping for is to keep a tariff rate low. They don't want a high tariff rate. They want to sell more to the United States. And they also don't want it to be unpredictable. They don't want to have to guess what the rate will be. So in both cases, their goals are going to be easier to achieve if the president can't use the IEEPA tariff. That's what it was sort of called. It would allow him to kind of unilaterally put tariffs on China and set the level himself.
1: That's a tariff that's supposedly based upon national security emergencies.
0: That's right. It's right. And he declared that the trade deficit with China was a national security emergency, and therefore this tool could be used. He has other ways of getting the tariff rate back up on China if he wants. But I'll just note this for you. If he uses those instruments, and he's already begun that process, China could treat that as a fresh escalation, and then they could respond again with their own escalation. And so the challenge we have is, ever since 2025, the dynamic has shifted, and China feels like it has the leverage to push the U.S. off its preferences. One other thing here is very interesting. You know, often in the history of international economics, some countries will use tools to open up the markets of other countries. The U.S. has very rarely been victim to those tools. It's very rarely the case that another country will use a tool to force open the U.S. market. But that is what China did in 2025. And at this summit, their aim is going to be essentially to keep open that access to the U.S. market because they need it. They can't buy all the things that they make. They've got to sell them abroad. And there's no better market than the U.S. That's where they get their margin.
1: And what do they want to sell to the U.S. consumers?
0: Well, they want to sell everything. I mean, right now, China is basically pursuing a strategy of supply chain dominance. They want to lead in the production of some of the low-tech goods, like, you know, for example, everything from your furniture to even your toys and certain kind of low-tech consumer electronic equipment. And then they also want to sell the high-end stuff as well. And that includes cars, that includes batteries, obviously includes sophisticated electronic devices and biotechnology products and pharmaceuticals, among many, many other categories. The question for the U.S., though, is if we're going to start buying all this high-end stuff from China, what's the business model of the U.S. going to be? And one illustration, so when China joined the WTO, the World Trade Organization, it got more stable and predictable access to Western markets. And that meant that investors felt comfortable putting their money there. And that meant that, in turn, China could become even more successful in manufacturing. And here's just an illustration of what that looked like in practice. Back then, in 2000, 2001, the U.S. was about a third of all global manufacturing, and China was maybe 6 to 7%. Today, 25 years later, the U.S. share has fallen by half, or maybe below 15%. And China has gone up by fivefold to about 30% of global manufacturing. And that is why the U.S. has these dependencies that China can exploit, because the U.S. stopped making the stuff that it needed. In the case of rare earth magnets, the rare earth magnet was invented in the United States, in fact, by a subsidiary of General Motors. But that subsidiary was sold off to China in the 1990s. And despite multiple efforts to bring back the technology, we just never got it done. So when that happened, there was a huge shock to the U.S. economy. We probably lost millions of manufacturing jobs and thousands of factories, and certain industries never came back. There's the possibility we could see a second China shock. And this summit should be a place to discuss that possibility. But given what happened last year, given the president's focus on just a few quick wins on the economic side, and given the lack of interest in both sides in tackling these big thorny structural problems, I'm not sure we're going to get to that question of how we handle a second China shock or even stop it from coming.
1: The second China shock would be new industries in which Chinese imports displace American manufacturing. Is that what you're talking about?
0: Exactly. The first China shock displaced a lot of low-end American manufacturing. The second China shock would displace a lot of high-end American manufacturing. And that is essentially all that's left. And so losing that high-end manufacturing will be devastating for the U.S. economy. And let me give you a few examples. You know, one of the things America still does well is it can make cars, a lot of them. And quite frankly, the Chinese electric vehicles are cheaper. They receive some government support, and they've leapfrogged us in that technology. If you were to open up the U.S. market to those cars, consumers would get a good deal, but probably millions of auto workers and the people who support them, from the dealerships to the suppliers, would go out of business, and those companies wouldn't be able to adapt. So you have to be careful with how you handle that issue. Another is biotechnology. A lot of the key therapeutics that we're going to use to beat cancer and other diseases, they are basically increasingly manufactured in China. We may be doing some of the innovation here. Some of the innovation happens there. But we've lost the ability to make some of those medicines. That does create not only the risk of jobs, but also the risk of dependency. And the same way we've seen China weaponize its rare earth supply chain, there's the possibility it could always do so for medicines.
1: And so what China wants to do is to get manageable tariffs from the United States to put that into its calculations and market its vehicles and other goods to the United States?
0: It would love to sell cars to the U.S. Right now, the Trump administration is saying that's not going to happen. They could always change their mind. But look, China has a problem. They have a $1.2 trillion surplus with the world in terms of their exports. That means they export that much more than they import to the whole world. That's an amount so large, we haven't seen anything like that before. And not only that, it means that China doesn't have the ability to absorb what it produces. So it has to sell it abroad. And when it does sell it abroad, it's willing to sell it at low costs, which means it destroys industries around the world because it's dumping on their markets. That's a bigger problem for Japan or Korea or Germany, which go head to head in a lot of these sectors where China is increasingly dominant. But it's also a problem for the U.S. And I think for President Xi, a key goal of the summit is, can he keep selling?
1: The United States wants China to buy more soybeans, Boeing planes, some other goods. Do you think that President Trump has a shot at getting China to buy more of that stuff?
0: Yeah, I think he has a good shot. I think there's a good chance that China will, in fact, buy Boeing aircraft because it needs them, and also because it'll buy soybeans and other agricultural products, because that's been a key request of the U.S. president. I will just say that agenda where we go to China and say, let's sell these three or four things and not let's solve this big structural economic problem between our two countries is a modest agenda. It's also an agenda which basically suggests we're going to have an export profile that kind of looks like Brazil. You know, Brazil sells a few planes, and it sells a lot of agricultural products. The U.S. should aspire for more than the ability to sell soybeans to China.
1: So when you say solving this big structural economic problem, how would you describe that?
0: Very simple. China exports way more than it imports. And increasingly, it's trying to substitute out U.S. exports entirely. It doesn't want to buy from the U.S. other than some commodities, perhaps, and maybe advanced chips, only for now. Eventually, it would want to be able to indigenize those. It wants to sell. So the structural problem in our relationship is that China wants to sell and it doesn't want to buy. That's the structural problem. And that, you know, if you go back across the history of economics, there's sort of a model that's laissez-faire, you know, let everybody just kind of do what they do, trade across borders. And there's a model that's mercantilist, and it believes the mercantilist model that trade and economics is a form of wealth and power. And you want to use your trade and your economic base to basically get leverage and wealth that otherwise would be difficult. So, you know, China doesn't act like a free trader. It acts like a mercantilist. Its goal is to sell more, buy less, and make more money that way, and make you dependent essentially on their supply chains that way. And they're on track to do that.
1: One of the things that I've heard about this summit is there's talk of establishing a board of trade. I mean, there's already a World Trade Organization. What would this board of trade do?
0: Well, it's a great question because, you know, trade between the U.S. and China largely happens through market mechanisms. There's some tariffs, there's other things like non-tariff barriers to make it harder for the trade to go across borders. But generally speaking, we don't have what's called managed trade, where you say, all right, you can't sell more than this quantity of X, I'll buy this quantity of Y. A board of trade would be a forum, I think the way it's being sold, to adjudicate some of these trading differences, where we say, we'd like you to buy more of this. They might say, I'd like to sell more of that. And you sort of work it out as a deal rather than leave it purely to the market to determine the total trade volume and composition between the two countries. So it's a highly interventionist, again, managed form of trade. And it could have its upsides, but it won't solve, as I mentioned earlier, this structural problem that China sells way more than they're willing to buy.
1: You know, when I hear you say that, you know, there's this problem of China having this huge surplus of trade, and it has to sell more stuff abroad in order to keep its industry going, employ its population. I mean, it kind of sounds like a justification for Trump's policy of tariffs. But I guess the question is, what kind of leverage do you have, right?
0: I think that the Trump administration is right to consider protection against China's excess capacity, but it can't do it alone. It has to work with allies and partners to make that more effective. You know, if the U.S. says, I'll buy fewer Chinese goods and those goods flood Europe, you know, Europe has big problems, but also that means we can't sell to Europe. And so ultimately, there is some continuity across the political parties here in being concerned about what the implications are of this significant amount of production.
1: You know, there's also been some commentary that whatever their differences, the United States and China have to cooperate on AI because of the threat of, you know, autonomous AI systems that could empower terrorists to knock out, you know, electric grids or wreak other kinds of havoc. What do you make of that notion?
0: The U.S. and China have to work together to solve a number of transnational global problems, everything from climate to the next pandemic to nuclear nonproliferation. And now AI is on that list, too. There's been some speculation that at the summit, there will be an announcement of an artificial intelligence dialogue. And we had one in the Biden administration. I was involved in negotiating the start of it to create it. And it came out in the summit between President Biden and President Xi in 2023. But I will tell you, when the dialogue was held in 2024, the Chinese didn't send the kind of representation that you would need to make real progress on some of these issues. It didn't feel like they took it as seriously as we did. So hopefully that could change. The second possibility is that the two countries get together and they basically launch an AI crisis mechanism, sort of like a hotline where something goes wrong, we can call the other side, somebody will pick up the phone, and we can work through a problem. The only thing I'll tell you about that is we have a lot of crisis mechanisms between the U.S. and China, but China historically hasn't picked up the phone. So back in 2001, a Chinese aircraft collided with one of our aircraft. We wanted to pick up the phone and call them. They didn't answer. Then, in 2022, a Chinese balloon overflew the United States, violated American sovereignty. We picked up the phone to call them. Again, they didn't answer through our hotline. So I'm glad that the Trump administration and the Chinese side are thinking about AI, and they'll talk about it. That's a good thing for the world. But the thing is, the world has to push not just for a cheap dialogue, but a good dialogue, and not just for a crisis communication mechanism, but one that gets answered when there's an actual crisis. We have to collectively push for better outcomes.
1: Yeah, they literally didn't answer the phone?
0: They literally did not answer the phone.
1: We need to take another break here. Let me reintroduce you. We are speaking with Rush Doshi. He worked on China policy at the National Security Council. He's now a senior fellow at the Council on Foreign Relations. He'll be back to talk more about the U.S.-China summit after this short break. I'm Dave Davies, and this is Fresh Air.
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1: This is Fresh Air. I'm Dave Davies, and we're talking about President Donald Trump's summit with Chinese leader Xi Jinping with Rush Doshi, a senior fellow and director of the China Strategy Initiative at the Council on Foreign Relations. On the table at the summit are a series of high-stakes issues, including tariffs and trade, the war with Iran, and the prospect of military conflict over Taiwan. In statements from each side after the first day of talks, China emphasized the status of Taiwan, warning that if it were mishandled, it could put the U.S.-China relationship in a dangerous situation. The U.S. statement focused on the importance of productive trade relationships. We recorded our conversation with Rush Doshi yesterday. You know, there is this technology, these advanced chips that the United States has. The firm NVIDIA, of course, is I think one of the most valuable companies in the world, right? And it's headed by Jensen Huang, who is actually of Taiwanese ancestry, I believe. He accompanied President Trump on this trip. Should we attribute any significance to that?
0: Well, it's interesting. You know, he's not only on the trip, you know, Elon Musk and Jensen Huang were both on Air Force One on the way to China. And what's interesting about his inclusion is that it suggests that maybe the two sides will be talking about chips, right? Because that's what Jensen Huang makes. He designs the world's best artificial intelligence chips. They're actually made in Taiwan. And so the question for U.S. policymakers has been, you know, given that artificial intelligence is a transformative technology with significant implications for American prosperity and security too, you know, should the best chips that we have be sold to China? And there's actually a limited number of these chips. There's the demand for them is so high that you could meet it entirely by selling to American companies. They don't even have enough of these chips. So there's been this big debate. And I think in Congress, what's happened is there's been a bipartisan view. And this was the Biden administration's view and the first Trump administration's view that the best AI chips should probably not be sold to China, at least not at first. They should be made available to Americans first. And that'll give America a lead in this technology. And there's another view which says, no, you should sell the chips to China. And if you sell them, they'll become sort of addicted to your chips and they'll never break their dependence. And that'll be good for you. I think the challenge with that argument is twofold. First of all, it doesn't look like China wants to be addicted. It's going to keep investing in the ability to break that addiction anyway. And so they're not inclined to take our chips and keep taking them forever. And if we sell them now, they might get the lead in artificial intelligence because they have a lot of other assets. The other issue here is that, you know, could China, as some say, just quickly break their dependence on us and catch up in AI if we don't sell them the chips? In other words, if we don't sell them, won't we be incentivizing them to just basically go for broke and figure out how to make this stuff indigenously? And that's true, that they'll have that incentive, but they're not able to get there that quickly. The technology is really hard. So the U.S. has this essential technology that is the most important technology in artificial intelligence. And what do you do with that lead, right? Some of that lead you use to develop models like Mythos, this new Anthropic model, which is like a master key to all the global networks. It's a major cyber tool that can unlock all kinds of networks and, you know, can be used for cyber offense. If China had that tool before we did, that could have been a problem. The fact that we have it first means we can share it with our allies and we can use it at home to patch all of our systems so they can't be hacked and they can't be compromised. That's one of the values of being ahead in AI.
1: I want to just clarify one thing. We speak of this technology and these advanced chips as being in the United States' hands. In fact, they're manufactured mostly in Taiwan. Is that true?
0: That's right.
1: Is that by Taiwanese companies?
0: Entirely.
1: So they're not directly under U.S. control then?
0: No. So NVIDIA designs these chips, but they're manufactured by a company called TSMC, by and large, which is in Taiwan. And Taiwan has a number of these TSMC sites. We call them fabs. And these fabs are where all these chips come from. And so there's a finite number that are produced. More are being produced in America because TSMC set up a plant in Arizona and it's got more plants coming. But the world's AI build-out depends entirely on the island of Taiwan.
1: Which makes Taiwan even more important to the United States than it obviously has been for all these decades.
0: Absolutely.
1: Let's talk about the Taiwan issue. I mean, the stakes for China here are, you know, they're not just economic and military. There's a deep emotional issue here, isn't there?
0: Yeah. Taiwan is sort of the unfinished Chinese Civil War. You know, back when the Civil War in China ended, there were two sides, the Communist Party of China and the Nationalist Party. And the Nationalist Party was in charge, but they were overthrown by the Communist Party. And the Nationalists fled China, and they went to the island of Taiwan. They set up shop there, and they actually governed fairly successfully. Taiwan became a major wealthy economy and now, again, produces all the AI chips the whole world needs, the most sophisticated production methods in the world. But

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1: We ever dealt with so much time went into thinking about how we talk about Taiwan and what we do for Taiwan to prevent the unthinkable, which is a possible war over Taiwan.
2: Right. And China has had an enormous military buildup over the last few years. And I've read that they've decided that 2027 will be the target year for them to be prepared to invade Taiwan if they want to. Is this right?
1: Right. So, you know, American intelligence officials have made public the fact that President Xi has told the People's Liberation Army to be ready to take Taiwan by military force, even over U.S. opposition, by 2027. That doesn't mean they're going to take action in 2027, but they want to be ready by that year. And there's a lot of things they can do besides invading Taiwan. They can blockade it. They can quarantine it. They can use cyber attacks to make it much harder for its society to function. They can limit the flow of essential inputs to Taiwan's economy. And my guess is some combination of all those instruments will be used one day to try to push Taiwan to give up and basically agree to negotiations to rejoin China.
2: Now, there are fears that, you know, Trump, who has certainly has not been a hawk on Taiwan's defense, that in this discussion with President Xi might cut back on the United States' commitments to Taiwan in return for trade and economic concessions. You know,
1: there is that fear. There's three things I think that President Xi might ask of President Trump, maybe four. The first is he'd ask President Trump to change our official Taiwan policy, our declaratory policy, which we haven't changed in 40 years. So that'd be a big deal. And what he wants us to do basically is say that we oppose Taiwan's independence. We currently say we don't support it. He wants us to be even stronger and say we oppose it. And he also wants us to basically say that we support Taiwan unifying with China. The Chinese would use the term reunification. We use the term unifying because we don't want to make big claims about the past. And the Trump administration has indicated it's not going to make those concessions. But the president is the president. The third thing I think that President Xi wants from President Trump is a decision to pre-negotiate or maybe talk a little bit in advance about the weapons that we sell to Taiwan. They want to be consulted on that. Now, again, for 40 plus years, our policy has been that our arms sales to Taiwan aren't for China to interfere with. They're not for China to approve or disapprove. And more fundamentally, they are determined, both the quantity and the quality of them, by the threat that comes from China. If China was less threatening to Taiwan, and they've dialed up the threat in the last few years, you know, that would be a different story. And then finally, it's possible that, you know, President Xi will want President Trump to meet certain Taiwanese politicians that I think the Chinese side hopes will become leaders in Taiwan or win the next Taiwan presidential election and then pursue negotiations perhaps with China.
2: Yeah, you know, the language of this is so fascinating. You know, there's this debate over whether you can support or oppose or be silent on the issue of Taiwan's independence when in fact the reality is it's been an independent island for decades, right?
1: Yeah, and you raise an interesting point. I mean, the contorted language on Taiwan policy is one of the most bizarre and Byzantine things that the U.S. government and the Chinese government deal with in foreign policy. But the language is contorted because every side is trying to paper over a reality that neither side wants to fully accept. And so for that reason, words matter enormously in Taiwan policy. And I'll just say, again, when I had the chance to serve, I think the most times I got complaints from the Chinese side, the most times I was called up and yelled at on Taiwan-related issues, it wasn't necessarily over some really substantive issue of trade or security. It was often over the words that we were using or the actions that Taiwan was taking that made it look more and more like an independent country. For China, that was really objectionable.
2: Now, there is one very specific issue related to Taiwan that's pending, and that is that, as I understand it, there's a $14 billion package of military assistance to Taiwan that was approved by Congress and has not really gotten the go-ahead from President Trump. Might he either make a commitment or make a commitment to scaling it back? I mean, how might that figure into these conversations?
1: You know, I think for the Chinese side, the possibility of a major arms sale right before or right after a summit with President Xi, it's embarrassing for President Xi. And so they say to the U.S. side, don't do the sale. Don't do the sale ever, but also don't especially do it in these times. The problem, I think, in part, is that President Trump is likely to meet with President Xi four times this year. This is the first meeting, but there might be three others. So if you try to carve out a one-month window around every summit, pretty soon you have no windows where you

0: could even do this sale. And the sale, by the way, is important, right? I mean, one of the things that the U.S. can do is make it easier for Taiwan to defend itself the way that Ukraine is defending itself. And if Taiwan can do that, maybe that causes us to achieve a degree of peace and stability in the Taiwan Strait. The core goal of American policy on Taiwan is peace and stability in the Taiwan Strait. We're not pushing for an independent Taiwan. We're not pushing for unification between China and Taiwan. We kind of want things to just keep going as they are because the whole world depends on Taiwan. Right now, the AI buildup depends on Taiwan. But by the way, we didn't talk about this, but if China invaded Taiwan or if it blockaded it, the damage to the global economy is $5 to $10 trillion, an amount greater in terms of the percentage of global GDP than the Great Depression. I mean, this is really important. So the U.S. has to get its language right. It has to get its diplomacy with China right. It has to encourage Taiwan to be responsible, but it also has to help Taiwan defend itself. And so these kinds of arms packages are very important for that.
1: We need to take another break here. Let me reintroduce you. We are speaking with Rush Doshi. He worked on China policy at the National Security Council. He's now a senior fellow at the Council on Foreign Relations. We'll be right back after this short break. This is Fresh Air.
2: With Spirit Airlines folding, travelers are left wondering what's to come for budget airlines in the U.S. United CEO Scott Kirby thinks he knows.
3: It's dead. It's a crappy model.
2: Except budget airlines seem to be doing just fine in Europe. Right now, you could fly from London to Marrakesh for as little as $70. So why can't low-cost flying survive here? That's on the next On Point.
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1: This is Fresh Air, and we're talking about U.S.-China relations as President Trump meets with Xi Jinping at a summit in Beijing. Our guest is Rush Doshi. He worked on China policy at the National Security Council. He's now a senior fellow at the Council on Foreign Relations. We recorded our interview yesterday. You know, this summit was postponed because Trump said he needed to be home during the Iran war. That's not resolved. What is China's posture on the conflict in Iran?
0: I think the Iran question is very challenging for both sides to discuss. I mean, it is highly awkward that the U.S. president will be in Beijing at the same time that the U.S. military is blockading Beijing ships from going in and out of the Strait of Hormuz. That's unprecedented. We've never seen anything like that. At the same time, the Trump administration wants a few things from China. They want China to stop buying Iranian oil. They want China to stop selling to Iran what they call dual-use goods, goods that are useful for the civilian economy but also the military. And they want China to stop sending weapons to Iran as well. And a lot of China's drone and missile capabilities have benefited Iran and allowed it to do more in the Strait of Hormuz, ironically, to the detriment of China's ability to access oil through the Strait of Hormuz. So the question here is, what is the end game? You know, in what world will Iran say, okay, I'll stop blockading the strait? And what deal will the U.S. be prepared to accept? As in the Russian invasion of Ukraine, China is in the background. There is no successful Russian military operation in Ukraine without Chinese support, particularly for the Russian industrial base. And there's no credible Iranian capability to blockade the strait without Chinese support. And so how the U.S. pushes China on these issues is a question that always comes up at the summits. And China, for its part, is not always willing to do business with us on those questions.
1: Yeah, so what do you think is going to happen here?
0: You know, I think the Trump administration has signaled that they're going to put heavy pressure on China on this Iran issue. But as we talked about earlier, China has a lot of leverage and they have a lot of cards that they can play, and the U.S. may not be able to force China to the table over Iran. You know, at the same time, China feels like it can bide some time. The U.S. government is now embroiled in another Middle East quagmire that doesn't look great if your hope is to basically increase your focus on issues like China. We can't do that. We're focused on Iran. But there's a second element here, too, which is, you know, China imports maybe 5 million barrels a day of oil from the Strait of Hormuz. but they've got a reserve of about 1.2 to 1.4 billion barrels in China. And they might be able to weather this shortage for some period of time, maybe even longer than the U.S. is willing to weather high prices. So that is kind of the challenge that the U.S. faces. The leverage that President Trump has may not be enough. The Chinese may be willing to wait him out. And they're not really inclined to pressure the Iranians on these issues. They might ask them to come to the table for a ceasefire, but they're not going to push the Iranians to accept ceasefire terms that the Trump administration is putting forward that are far more onerous on the nuclear and other questions.
1: You know, I think you said that Iran is not able to credibly control the Strait of Hormuz without help from China. Is that right, even in the current moment?
0: I think that Iran's military ability to project power into the strait is directly tied to the support it's received historically from China. So take drones. The Iranian drone production capability is dependent on Chinese parts. And take missiles. The Iranian missile program is largely a product of collaboration with China and continued support from China. Now, China is not entirely ideological. It can be pragmatic. They understand the Strait of Hormuz must be reopened. They don't want to see Gulf countries get bombed by Iran and see that oil and gas infrastructure get destroyed. They don't want to see that happen. And so there should be space for a deal here, but it's not going to be easy to get there. And trust on all sides is very limited.
1: You know, China has, in recent years, come to see the United States as a power in decline. President Xi has said this on a number of occasions. Do you think the recent U.S. military efforts in Venezuela and Iran have changed that perception one way or the other?
0: It's a very important question. And in my book, The Long Game, I talk a lot about, I go into Chinese sources and material from the party, speeches by Xi that are not public or by previous leaders as well. And I want to trace their thinking about the U.S. and also their activity. And one of the conclusions I make in the book is that one of the most important variables for China is its perception of American power. And they have a lot of euphemisms, polite euphemisms they use in texts within the Chinese Communist Party. They might talk about multipolarity. They want to see multipolarity. That's a euphemism for American decline. Or they might want to see the international balance of forces get more balanced. That's another euphemism for American decline. If you have a switchboard with lights and each euphemism is a light, all the euphemisms are lighting up right now because they think the U.S. is in a hurtling decline right now. They are more confident than they've ever been. And you can see that in the speeches. You know, President Xi is fond of saying the East is rising and the West is declining. You know, in addition to that, you've got top Chinese Communist Party officials, like the head of their Ministry of State Security. Think of the CIA, the FBI, the NSA, all rolled up into one. They scan the international horizon. They make judgments about how the world is going. The Ministry of State Security's minister gave this speech, which was published in a top Chinese Communist Party journal, which had the strongest rhetoric I've seen on American decline, basically saying America was a completely spent force. Now, your question is, maybe America's use of military force has changed the equation a bit. And I think the way the Chinese look at this is the idea that the U.S. is in decline, but as it declines, it may lash out dangerously, the way a drowning person lashes out dangerously. That's the metaphor they will use for us. And so they will see these uses of military force as examples of a dangerously declining America rather than a gracefully declining America. I think they've also taken a lesson from this. They've recognized that America is the only country that can basically close any choke point or threaten any ship around the world given its global naval capability. China wants to get there, but it's not there yet.
1: Let's take one more break here. We are speaking with Rush Doshi. He worked on China policy at the National Security Council. He's now a senior fellow at the Council on Foreign Relations. We'll be back after this break. This is Fresh Air.
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1: This is Fresh Air, and we're talking about U.S.-China relations as President Trump meets with Xi Jinping in Beijing. Our guest is Rush Doshi. He worked on China policy at the National Security Council, now a senior fellow at the Council on Foreign Relations. We recorded our interview yesterday. You know, we haven't talked about human rights at all. It's probably not going to be talked about much in Beijing either, is it?
0: Well, you know, President Trump has an interesting set of preferences on the human rights question. He hasn't always made it a priority. His administration in the first term did make it a priority. But for the president himself, it's not always been top of mind. You know, in the first term, he said that President Xi should go ahead and build the camps in the Xinjiang autonomous region that were used to intern Uyghurs. It's an ethnic minority group in China that's Muslim. He also told President Xi he would stand with him on Hong Kong. So it's not on top of his list. But he does see human rights as transactional. And this is important as well. I think the president will try to get a few things on human rights, but they won't be big changes. And he won't give a big speech to President Xi. What he's going to say is, can you let a few people that you've detained that are political prisoners out? Can you let them come to perhaps the United States? One of those people is Jimmy Lai. Mm-hmm. And Jimmy Lai was a dissident, but also a billionaire media tycoon in Hong Kong who was arrested because his paper was critical of China. Now, Hong Kong previously had press freedoms, but in the last 5 to 6 years, the Chinese government has exerted all kinds of control over Hong Kong, and you no longer really have free speech there, as Jimmy Lai's experience demonstrates. President Trump will seek to get him out. There are others, American citizens, who are trapped in China. They are exit banned, prevented from leaving, including recently even American children. President Trump will seek perhaps to get them out as well. And the Chinese side may be willing to give that up because for them, the cost may not be all that high. So I think if human rights is an issue, it's a transactional issue. It's an issue for deal making, not exactly an issue for hectoring or moral sermons.
1: You know, there was a story recently in The Economist. I think it was a cover story, and the title was Dysfunctional Duo. And it said this about the two countries engaged in this summit. One has a leader who treats allies like patsies and is ripping apart the institutions that underpinned global stability for decades. The other is an authoritarian regime that bullies its neighbors and is quietly stoking foreign conflicts it could help defuse. Worse, the two countries treat their mutual entanglements on technology and trade as security risks. Does that capture your sense of these guys?
0: Well, you know, it's interesting. I think that China does sometimes have a heavy hand with its neighbors, particularly on issues that are important to it. You know, people forget, I think 5 years ago, China issued what are called the 14 demands to Australia. They actually came from the Chinese ambassador in Australia. And they all touched on sovereign domestic matters in Australia. For example, whether Australia was willing to buy Chinese telecommunications equipment or whether it was going to let its own individual states join China's Belt and Road Initiative, or have the federal government in Australia sort of be the one to determine whether a state could join or not, or whether or not media should be allowed to criticize China. You know, they basically said all these things that are sovereign domestic matters for Australia are problematic, and we're going to economically penalize you. And they went after Australia in a big way by limiting the goods that they purchased from Australia and going after Australia publicly. That was a big deal. And there are a lot of other cases where China, as it's grown more powerful, has been willing to throw its weight around. But the U.S. right now is definitely doing that on a whole other scale with its allies. And a big question is the damage to the alliance structure permanent or temporary? Earlier, you and I were talking a little bit about, you know, whether China sees the U.S. in decline, and I said that they do. One reason why is they think our democracy isn't really working that well. Another reason why is they think economically our industrial base is hollowing out. A third reason, though, is that they think we are walking away from what is our biggest asymmetric leverage, which is our alliances. And if you add up American alliances, they are really quite formidable. And one of the arguments that I've been putting forward with my former boss, Deputy Secretary of State Kurt Campbell, is that China outscales the U.S. on a lot of metrics. The U.S. alone can't outscale China. But if you add up the U.S. with all its allies and partners, we collectively outscale China on every metric that counts. And the reason that matters is because if we hang together, then we can shape a world more conducive the way we see things, and it'll be better for balancing a very powerful and very capable China.
1: Yeah. You know, and there have been stories saying that, you know, some of the so-called middle powers, you know, Canada, Brazil, South Korea, India, other countries are looking, you know, to make alliances and deals more aggressively because they find the U.S. and China unreliable allies.
0: it's a good thing for other countries to reach out to each other and find ways to partner with each other. But one thing that I will say here is that the middle power story isn't going to build enough scale to compete with China. Again, China is 2 times the global share of manufacturing that the U.S. has. It's 3 times our power generation. It's 3 times our car production. It's something like 11 to 13 times our steel production. It's 20 times our cement production. And it makes up, you know, half of a whole host of really critical industries. It's half of all global chemical production, half of all shipbuilding. And it makes all the critical minerals and drones and key parts for consumer electronics that the world relies on. How do you deal with that kind of concentration, that kind of monopolistic concentration? You can't do it alone, and you can't do it with middle power coalitions. In the end, the U.S. has to be the anchor for those allies and partners. And today, it might be hard, but I have faith that, you know, this too shall pass, and eventually it'll be possible for the U.S. to work with those allies to build that kind of collective scale and make sure that we all end up more prosperous and secure for it. Mm,
1: really interesting. Rush Doshi, thank you so much for speaking with us.
0: Thank you for the opportunity.
1: Rush Doshi worked on China policy at the National Security Council. He's now an assistant professor in Georgetown School of Foreign Service and a senior fellow and director of the China Strategy Initiative at the Council on Foreign Relations. We recorded our interview Wednesday morning. If you'd like to catch up on interviews you've missed, like our conversation with Nathan Lane, currently starring on Broadway in Death of a Salesman, or with Will Sharp, who appeared in The White Lotus and stars as Mozart in the new TV series Amadeus, check out our podcast. You'll find lots of Fresh Air interviews. 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Fresh Air's executive producer is Sam Brigger. Our technical director and engineer is Audrey Bentham, with additional engineering support from Adam Staniszewski. Our interviews and reviews are produced and edited by Phyllis Myers, Roberta Shorrock, Anne-Marie Baldonado, Lauren Krenzel, Teresa Madden, Monique Nazareth, Susan Yakundi, Anna Bauman, and Nico Gonzalez-Whistler. Our digital media producer is Molly C. V. Nesper. Thea Challoner directed today's show. For Terry Gross and Tanya Mosley, I'm Dave Davies.

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1: During a summit here in China, President Trump stopped by a centuries-old landmark called the Temple of Heaven. His limousine also rolled past some of the wilder skyscrapers built in recent years. What does the architecture of Beijing reveal about a changing China? We'll look around on the next Morning Edition from NPR News.
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1: News Center. They used it to spread pro-China propaganda at the direction of Chinese government officials. Federal prosecutors say that Wang and Sun hid their ties to Beijing from the U.S. government and the public at large. Nicholas Eftemiades is a former senior intelligence officer who specializes in Chinese espionage. He says that as China consolidates its global might, Beijing is ramping up efforts to leverage the Chinese diaspora.
2: We've certainly seen a number of cases of China, and this being one of them, attempting to recruit lower-level officials on long-term approaches so that they can conduct covert influence on the United States. It's actually pretty pervasive.
1: Eftemiades says the goal is to soften U.S. views of the authoritarian government, especially on issues like human rights, and to promote pro-Beijing politicians while thwarting those who support what it considers dissident ideas that could make their way back to China. He says it's called a whole-of-society approach.
2: Unlike Western intelligence agencies, which focus on other intelligence organizations or militaries that they're trying to spy against, China does it at a societal level, which means that they're recruiting mayors and congressmen with the hope that they'll rise into greater positions longer term.
1: Once they're in place, he says, the idea is that these leaders could carry out a range of operations. Prosecutors say it was Sun, who also served as Wang's campaign advisor, who brought Wang to the Chinese government's attention. He described her as, quote, a rising star. Sun is now serving a 4-year sentence after pleading guilty to a similar charge. The Chinese embassy did not respond to NPR's request for comment on Wang's case and on broader allegations of espionage. As for the turmoil that's roiled City Hall, Deputy City Manager Justine Bruno says that city officials looked into Wang's conduct back in December 2024.
3: At that time, we conducted our own internal review just to ensure that there was no interference, there was no involvement with city staff or city finances or city decision making. And so we were able to clear that at that time.
1: A hearing has not yet been scheduled for Wang to formally enter a guilty plea, but she has apologized through her lawyers, saying she's sorry for the mistakes she made before she was elected. Vanessa Romo, NPR News.
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5: Good morning. 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Slight chance of showers today, but that's mainly in the afternoon between 1 and 3 p.m. It'll be otherwise sunny with a high near 70. And we are receiving reports that there are no more delays on the road, but we'll keep you updated as things come through the service here on this morning edition coverage. But keep an eye out just in case we get some delays further on throughout the morning. It's 6:44.

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1: It's dead. 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
1: Good morning. You're listening to 91.3 WYSO. I'm Shay Frank. 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Open to the community. We have a slight chance of showers today between 1 and 3 p.m. Otherwise, you can look forward to partly sunny conditions with a high near 70 and some calm winds. But we do have a slight chance of showers once again this evening after 2 a.m. Otherwise, partly cloudy throughout the night with a low around 57. We will see a few more showers and thunderstorms forecast over the weekend. That's going to be Saturday before 4 p.m. with a high near 80, though, so you can get some warmer temps and some rain, so maybe a little humid. But as we head into Sunday, we have a chance of showers before 8 a.m. with mostly sunny conditions and a high near 88. We're getting those summer temps coming back. Can't wait for the heat to come through. And nothing really major to report on traffic. We do have long-term road construction. That's on I-75 northbound between State Route 4 and Needmore Road. The northbound lanes are shifted to the left due to that ongoing rehabilitation work, so there may be some delays. And just a reminder, the far left lane is a contraflow lane, so there's no access to exit ramps in the construction zone. It's 7:20.
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0: This is Morning Edition from NPR News. I'm Michelle Martin.
4: And I'm Steve Inskeep. Each time we've visited China in recent years, we've checked in with a Chinese scholar named Da Wei. He's at Tsinghua University, which is a school founded with American support back in 1911. Da Wei's area of study is the United States, which he often visits. He teaches classes on America to students who sometimes include Americans. We talked this week to get his Chinese perspective on U.S.-China presidential summits. He divides them into three eras. The first began when President Richard Nixon visited Beijing.
5: I mean, China-U.S. was in the 1970s, we were in the Cold War, so we together coping with the threat from Soviet Union. So you can read those, you know, anti-hegemony expression in the communique in 1970s.
4: Against Soviet
5: against
4: hegemony.
5: Soviet. Yeah,
4: it's,
5: exactly.
4: It's not that the U.S. and China were allies, for a minute they were on the same side.
5: It was not because we like each other or we are like each other. It's because we have common threat.
4: So that's the first section.
5: The second section was after the, particularly from the early or mid-90s, during the Clinton administration. We step into a time now we call it neoliberal globalization or hyper-globalization. So the tariff should be low, the non-tariff barrier should be low, and we should encourage capital, technology, personnel, information to flow freely. Mm-hmm. Worldwide. So in that context, China-U.S. was the largest developing country and the largest developed country. The two countries become very supplementary to each other, and we were very interdependent.
4: You're weaving your fingers together to show
5: exactly.
4: how that...
5: Yeah, exactly. And actually, it was not true that at that time everything was okay. We have a lot of problems during the 1990s and the first decade of this century, I mean, between China and the U.S., but we have so-called the ballast was the economic relations. So that's 1990s and 2000s. But now, I think that, and probably if you ask me to draw a line, it's hard to draw a line, clear line, but I will say maybe 2017.
4: About the time President Trump came to China.
5: Yeah, exactly. But at that time, we compare the visit, President Trump's visit in 2017, I will say that still, we were still at the end of the era of globalization 9 years ago. So China and the U.S. complain a lot to each other. And the U.S. complained that the U.S. does not have a leveled play field. China also complained to the U.S. that why you always try to interfere my reform, my policy. I have my own speed, I have my own pace. I will control that. So at that time, we have a lot of dissatisfaction towards each other. But that was a happy pain of the globalization, I will say.
4: A happy pain is you said.
5: Yeah, yeah, yeah.
4: So there's happiness from prosperity, but pain because people can see this going a little wrong.
5: Yeah, yeah, yeah. But then from 2018, I think now we had a strategic competition. And after 9 years, 8 years, I gradually realized that we are in a new order. It's not a globalization time. Now, we don't have a clear definition. How should we define today's order? But I will say it's basically, it's a nationalist era. The U.S. want to bring back the manufacturing jobs to the U.S. and want to build a wall to prevent the illegal immigrants, visible, invisible walls. And China have very similar goal. Our goal is national rejuvenation. So these two goals, you know, ironically, very, very similar. National rejuvenation, actually, it's make China great again. Make America great again is American rejuvenation, right? So we have very similar goal.
4: How much of this is substance as opposed to style? The United States and China have had all these disagreements, and yet they continue doing hundreds of billions of dollars of business with each other every year.
5: That's true. You know, this connectivity, I think, is still there. What disappeared is the assumption behind this, beneath this. I mean, in the past, you believe that you can unconditionally be interdependent with other countries. Right? So that was the assumption in the 1990s. And we believe economic growth is the highest or the priority, top priority for all the governments. Mm-hmm. We want to improve the social welfare, make people rich. But today, I think all major countries have more complicated goals. Of course, we still want economic growth, but you know, people think of jobs in the United States. We are thinking the divide of different social class, and in China, we think a lot about our industrial safety. Can you control your own supply chain? We also think a lot about the environment. So I think it is true that we have bid the farewell to the old hyper-globalization. And we are moving to a more complicated and also more secured economy of the world.
4: The idea of nationalism, as you describe it, I suppose, is to make your country more independent. And in that way, if it's correct, more secure. But let me ask about the flip side. Are there ways that each country feels more isolated to you?
5: Definitely. To be honest, I, as someone who grew up in, you know, 1990s, 80s, 90s, I miss that time. But the problem is once this process starts, all we can say, so long as one country, one major player start that process, we cannot stop it. So it's like, you know, if one country started the process of securitization, other country feels that if I don't securitize my economic relations, I will suffer. So then they followed. So this is tragic, but it's already happened. So I think all the countries feel more isolated, as you said. I totally agree. It's not a very enjoyable experience, but this is a reality. So I always tell my colleagues here, we should not be too nostalgic to the old time. Yeah, we all miss that, definitely. But it's useless to be nostalgic. You need to face the reality. Today, we are facing this world. Then we need to spend more time on how to manage this more chaotic, isolated, fragmented world. I think this is the goal.
4: Dao Wei, it's always a pleasure to see you. Thank you so much.
5: Thank you.
4: He's a scholar of the United States at Tsinghua University here in Beijing. This is NPR News.
6: Some 50,000 American troops are currently deployed across the Middle East. 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
7: 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So I have to say something like, not much longer, baby.
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1: 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Slight chance of showers coming in this afternoon between 1 and 2 p.m. Otherwise, partly sunny with a high near 70. But be ready, we do have a low around 57 with partly cloudy conditions this evening. It's 7:30.
8: Live from NPR News in Washington, I'm Dave Mattingly. President Trump says he hasn't yet decided whether to move forward with a major sale of arms to Taiwan. The president was speaking to reporters aboard Air Force One en route to the U.S. following his summit with China's President Xi Jinping. China opposes the deal. The foreign ministry in Beijing says Xi warned Trump during their talks that Taiwan is the most important issue between the two countries and, if not handled well, could lead to conflicts. South Carolina's governor is calling state lawmakers back into special session. He wants them to take another look at changing the state's congressional map, as Gavin Jackson with South Carolina Public Radio reports.
9: On Tuesday, the Republican-controlled state Senate fell narrowly short of the two-thirds support needed to extend a legislative session already underway and take up redistricting. Now, Republican Governor McMaster, who was an early supporter of Trump's in 2016, has called lawmakers back to start a new session, which could flip the state's sole Democratic majority district, represented by Congressman Jim Clyburn, to a Republican majority. Absentee ballots are already being cast in primaries, and in-person early voting is set to begin May 26. A deadline lawmakers are also using for a new map and legislation to delay the voting. It's unclear what this will mean for ballots that have already been cast. For NPR News, I'm Gavin Jackson in Columbia, South Carolina.
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1: You're listening to 91.3 WYSO, fact-based journalism in service of democracy. I'm Shay Frank. There is a state senator who, at this very moment, is walking from Dayton to Columbus. And it's not because he can't drive from his home district to work in the state's capital. State House correspondent Joe Ingles explains why.
10: Democratic State Senator Willis Blackshear is making a 107-mile trek from his home in Dayton to the State House for one reason.
11: I've been thinking about for a long time of doing a walk. I like walking, but specifically I wanted to walk for a particular issue.
10: That issue? To raise awareness for mental health needs. Blackshear is promoting the legislation that would allow K through 12 students to take mental health days off from school. He says he was inspired by former state lawmaker Eric Kearney, who walked from Cincinnati to the State House to raise awareness for asthma. Blackshear expects to arrive in Columbus Monday. Joe Ingles at the Ohio Public Radio State House News Bureau.
1: Families of young children will be headed to the Ohio State House on May 27th to join an advocacy event organized by Groundwork Ohio. Groundwork is a nonprofit that advocates for issues that affect children ages 0 to 5. Families will talk to state lawmakers and share their real-life experiences of raising children in Ohio. They will also discuss the policies that impact their ability to work, care for their families, and ensure their children are healthy and ready to learn. Just an update, we have a slight chance of showers now between 1 and 3, 2 p.m. instead of 3 p.m. this afternoon, but we still have partly sunny conditions, otherwise the high near 70. It will drop a little lower this evening with temps around 57 degrees and partly cloudy conditions. Another slight chance of showers after 2 a.m., which those showers can be expected to continue through the weekend. Saturday, we have them forecast before 4 p.m. And with a high near 80, it'll be a little humid probably. But as we head into Sunday, another chance of showers before 8 a.m. But other than that, it's going to be mostly sunny with a high near 88. So we're getting those summer temperatures coming through. No major incidents to report traffic-wise, but we'll keep you updated this morning as you listen to 91.3 WYSO. It's 7:33.

0: benefits.
1: On a street median in Washington, D.C. is one of more than 30 neighborhood tree boxes, pocket gardens, where native plants thrive and create a little oasis in the city.
2: We're in an urban environment here.
1: That's John Burnham. He's a retired federal worker and volunteer gardener in D.C.'s Mount Pleasant neighborhood.
2: I brought some mountain mint, which was the plant of the year last year for native plants.
1: Mountain mint, which grows in the Appalachian Mountains, is prolific, says Stella Tarnay.
3: Once you plant it, it's going to spread, but it's one of the best plants that you can plant in your yard if you want to support pollinators.
1: Tarnay is the executive director of Capital Nature, a local nonprofit assisting in the neighborhood effort.
3: When you put in the native plants, they create these wonderful little root systems that aerate the soil. They attract insects, beetles, worms, not only the charismatic pollinators, and they also bury into the earth. They make it organic. They create air tunnels.
1: The area where we're standing right now, Burnham says, is an urban heat island, which gets hotter than the surrounding area due to the presence of heat-absorbing materials like asphalt and concrete. Adding greenery can bring down the temperature. Burnham gets to work planting the mountain mint and watering the garden. The tiny plot contains golden Alexander, phlox, and columbine, among other plants that will bloom throughout the year. Tarnay says she's amazed what you can invite into a small space like this.
3: This is basically just a hopo remedian on the way to the liquor store for many people. But in this little box, there's so much life that's starting to go on. And we take up so much space in the urban environment, we humans. So why not give over a little spot to the plants and the birds and the bugs and share our environment with them?
1: Kate Brown is an environmental historian at MIT and the author of Tiny Gardens Everywhere. She says many cities have become hotspots for biodiversity.
4: Mostly because these tiny green spaces dotted throughout an urban and suburban territory offer refuge for all kinds of birds and animals and insects that they don't get in the countryside, which is continually being bombed by things like insecticides and pesticides.
1: Back in D.C., Burnham says there's so much that feels out of his control to change the way the world is.
2: Can't we create a little bit of joy in our own neighborhood here? That's the idea.
1: Julie Deppenbrock, NPR News, Washington.
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6: And you're listening to 91.3 WYSO. I'm filling in for Mike Frazier this morning. 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We do have a little bit of showers forecast between 1 and 2 p.m., but otherwise it'll be partly sunny with a high near 70 today and a slight chance of showers after 2 a.m. again this evening. But besides that, throughout the night it'll be partly cloudy with a low around 57. And we have some more showers and thunderstorms forecast for Saturday before 4 p.m. And then we have a high near 80 throughout the rest of the day and some showers likely scattered throughout Saturday. No major incidents to report traffic-wise, but keep an eye out for long-term road construction on I-75 northbound, where the northbound lanes are shifted to the left due to that rehabilitation work. It's 7:43.
7: With Spirit Airlines folding, travelers are left wondering what's to come for budget airlines in the U.S. United CEO Scott Kirby thinks he knows.
8: It's dead. It's a crappy model.
7: Except budget airlines seem to be doing just fine in Europe. Right now, you could fly from London to Marrakesh for as little as $70. So why can't low-cost flying survive here? That's on the next On Point.
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0: Good morning, I'm Michelle Martin. 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
2: You're listening to 91.3 WYSO, fact-based journalism in service of democracy. I'm Shay Frank. When Kettering Mayor Brian Suddeth took office in January, he became the city's 12th mayor. Suddeth says he became interested in the position during his 2 years serving on city council. He calls former longtime mayor Peggy Lehner a friend and mentor and says he's working hard to fill her shoes. For WYSO's City Mayor series, Jerry Kenney spoke with Suddeth about his term so far.
3: Today from the Ohio Newsroom.
2: Sorry about that. That was the wrong story. Once again, this is for WYSO's City Mayor series. Jerry Kenney spoke with Suddeth about his term so far.
4: Yeah, you know, what I'm hearing from residents here is mostly two things. One are vacant storefronts, and B, property maintenance. That seems to be the theme that I heard throughout the campaign over the last year, that residents want to see a Kettering that looks visually the way it did when they chose to come here maybe 30, 40, some 50 years ago. So, and that storefront piece is really just a response to the economic conditions of the entire suburban and Miami Valley community. How do we re-envision what those spaces will look like that we've moved, that the consumers have moved from storefront retail? How do we re-envision for what's next for those spaces?
5: The aesthetics of living in a community certainly was important to a lot of people we spoke with, and that falls right in line with that. Speaking of long-term visions that you talked about with former Mayor Lehner, what do you see for the city of Kettering 10, 15, even 20 years down the road?
4: Yeah, you know, we've just finished the first comprehensive land use plan that we've had in probably two decades, and that document has sort of re-envisioned our five major retail spaces in Kettering. We have these little, we call them pearls, that sort of connect. We don't have a traditional downtown, but we have these little retail hotspots. And so that plan helped us engage with hundreds of residents to re-envision what those would look like. And that includes walkability and traffic and how accessible these places are. And what the even down to what the streetscapes will look like with trees and landscaping and how we treat those like five miniature downtowns spread across our city.
5: Yeah, a lot of cities are actually going for like an arts and culture district. So you're trying to do that on a maybe a smaller scale with remote locations?
4: Correct. You know, without one cohesive downtown, you know, we're a city of 58,000 people. And so we have like five distinct shopping retail areas that all deserve attention. And we can't say to the folks in East Kettering that we're going to focus on Town and Country and West Kettering, right? We have Strip Mall, Wilmington Plaza, the Oaks. We have places that all deserve our time and attention. But those plans that we're making now, we won't see come to fruition, like you said, maybe 10 years, 12 years down the road.
5: What do you like about the city of Kettering?
4: Wow. You know, we chose to bring our kids here and raise our kids here 25 years ago. And it really was a combination of high quality schools, the dedication to parks and open spaces, and just an overall the safety. For a town of 58,000, we have the ability to give it a really small town feel, and people are really tied to their neighborhood parks, their neighborhood schools, and their neighborhoods. East Kettering is distinctly different than parts of West Kettering, and the center of Kettering is different. And that's what I love about it. There's a piece of Kettering that can appeal to anybody at almost any income level as well.
5: Any other challenges, opportunities for the city that you want to highlight?
4: You know, we're really focused on our business community. For so long, we've not given them the attention that they perhaps need or deserve. And with the absence of an organized chamber of commerce in our city, we really see an opportunity to start to bring those people together. And I'm leaning on the Economic Development Department here to help lead that charge. And we're excited about what we're doing with businesses to help them create a vision for how they work together and what a new organization might look like in the future. And we're hoping this fall to make an announcement about what the next generation of business collaboration or cooperation looks like in Kettering.
5: You mentioned the future development plan. When do you determine some definite actions to come out of that plan?
4: I'll tell you, the plan is out there, and so it is available for review by residents, so you can kind of see what those five priority areas look like or what they could look like. We're in the process of updating maps and zoning codes now, and I think we're going to start to see shovels and activity by fall. So as soon as we release that plan and lift a moratorium on so many businesses, and we have a better understanding of where we want those businesses and where they're going to be permitted to be, we're going to see some action start this fall. So that it's not going to take long before residents see things changing.
5: And they can see those plans on city government website?
4: Yeah, at KatarinaOH.org. And if you click comprehensive plan, you can see maps. And that's sort of how we've envisioned what Town and Country or Strutmar or the Triangle in Wilmington and Woodman will look like in 10 years to come.
6: Kettering Mayor Brian Suddeth, it's been a pleasure.
4: Yeah, Jerry, thanks for coming to the office today and spending time talking about the city I love.
2: 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Keep an eye out for a chance of showers between 1 and 2 p.m. today. Otherwise, partly sunny with a high near 70. It's 751.

0: Good morning. I'm Shay Frank, filling in for Mike Frazier on Morning Edition this morning. And we are looking at a slight chance of showers. That's going to be mainly between 1 and 2 p.m. today. Otherwise, partly sunny with a high near 70. And we do have another slight chance of showers after 2 a.m. later tonight with partly cloudy conditions outside of the chance of showers and a low around 57. But otherwise, we do have some more showers and thunderstorms forecast for the weekend. That's going to be Saturday before 4 p.m. and Sunday before 8 a.m. But we do have warmer temps hitting in the high 80s those days, so that'll be good to look forward to. Reports of an accident with the left lane blocked on US 35 eastbound at Factory Road. There is stop-and-go traffic there all the way back to exit 44, so expect some delays there this morning if you're traveling on US 35 eastbound. And this report is sponsored by Ohio Housing Finance Agency. 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
1: Good morning. The Supreme Court decided not to restrict access to abortion medication as a lawsuit plays out. Doctors may prescribe mifepristone by phone or video, and it can be sent in the mail. It's Morning Edition from NPR News. The UK Prime Minister's party controls Parliament for up to 3 more years. Why do some in his party want him out now? I'm Michelle Martin in Washington, D.C.
2: And I'm Steve Inskeep in Beijing, where two presidents just concluded a summit. Presidents Trump and Xi visited the Temple of Heaven yesterday, so we went today and found a story about architecture and power. Both presidents have opinions about buildings. It's Friday, May 15th. This day in 1967, the Supreme Court ruled that minors have the same criminal due process rights as adults. The news is next.
3: Live from NPR News in Washington, I'm Corva Coleman. President Trump is flying back to the U.S. from China. He wrapped up his state visit there today with a final meeting with President Xi. White House officials say there is some movement within China to allow American beef producers to start selling their products to China again. NPR's Tamara Keith says Trump claims China is going to buy more Boeing aircraft and American soybeans.
4: China has made purchase commitments in the past, only to fall short. The bigger picture here, though, is that a year ago, there was a raging and destructive trade war between the two nations. Last fall, Trump and Xi got together and brought things to something of a truce. And this visit further stabilizes that.
3: NPR's Tamara Keith in Beijing. No specific details of any potential sales have been announced, so the size of any Chinese purchases of U.S. soybeans or beef is not known. The director of the CIA has wrapped up a visit to Havana. He talked about intelligence cooperation between the U.S. and Cuba. NPR's Ada Peralta says the talks were underscored by elevated tension between the two countries.
5: In a statement, the Cuban government says CIA Director John Ratcliffe flew to Havana with a delegation to meet with his counterpart at the Ministry of the Interior. As part of the political dialogue, the Cuban government says it demonstrated that Cuba poses no threat to the United States. It insists Cuba does not have any, quote, foreign military or intelligence bases on its territory, and it has never supported any hostile activity against the U.S. The visit comes as the situation on the island becomes critical. Protesters took to the street across Havana Wednesday night, and Cuba's energy minister says they have run out of fuel, meaning blackouts are likely to continue across the country. Ada Peralta, NPR News, Mexico City.
3: Gun rights groups in the U.S. say they're more optimistic about their chances to overturn regional bans on AR-15 rifles. They note that the Justice Department has taken up that cause. NPR's Martin Costi reports the Justice Department is now framing this matter as a civil rights issue.
6: Groups like Gun Owners of America have welcomed the DOJ's recent creation of a Second Amendment section inside its Civil Rights Division, which is now suing the city of Denver for restricting access to firearms such as AR-15s. On the gun control side, Adam Skaggs of Giffords Law Center says the DOJ may boost efforts to roll back such restrictions.
7: The resources and the credibility, to the extent DOJ is retaining credibility, of the government are significant.
6: The Supreme Court has not yet agreed to review the legality of local bans on semi-automatic rifles, but a few cases are reportedly under consideration. Martin Costi, NPR News.
3: On Wall Street, in pre-market trading, Dow futures are lower. Dow futures are down more than 300 points. This is NPR.
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0: And you're listening to 91.3 WYSO. I'm Shay Frank, bringing you your community-owned public radio for curious listeners. Protesters rallied this week outside a three-day hiring event in Dayton held by the U.S. Customs and Border Protection. Under the Trump administration, the Department of Homeland Security has been on a hiring spree. This includes trying to add thousands of additional Border Patrol agents. Beverly Adams is a naturalized citizen from Honduras and with the Cincinnati-based group Coffee Compassion Action. She showed up to protest on Wednesday evening.
9: When I moved to this country, I joined the military and I was able to serve my country. But now my people are being just savaged. It's just really sad to see that humanity has gotten to this point. And we have to be here. We have to speak up, because if we don't, who is?
0: A CBP spokesperson said that U.S. Customs and Border Protection is committed to open, ongoing engagement with the communities they serve, and that they regularly partner with schools, community groups, industry, and the media. Today, the city of Huber Heights will open its new public works facility. A ribbon-cutting ceremony and open house will be held at the Taylorsville Road location beginning at 3:30 p.m. The new 54,000-square-foot building is designed to centralize public works operations while also providing modern workspace, equipment storage, and strengthen its ability to respond quickly to maintenance and service demands. City officials say it will improve service delivery to Huber Heights residents. A combination of state, county, and local tax funded the more than $20 million project. We have a slight chance of showers today. That's going to be mainly between 1 and 2 p.m. So keep an eye out. You could have some rain falling midday. Otherwise, though, we'll have partly sunny conditions with a high near 70. Another forecast of slight chance of showers after 2 a.m. tonight, with partly cloudy conditions throughout the rest of the evening and a low around 57. And if you're hoping to get out and about on Saturday, be ready. There will be some showers and thunderstorms forecast before 4 p.m., and then after that, some more showers are likely, but we do have a high near 80 with some winds blowing in, more chances of showers and thunderstorms before 8 p.m. in the evening. And then I'll continue through Sunday as we have showers before 8 a.m. But Sunday will be mostly sunny with a high near 88. So we got some warm temps coming in despite the rain. Still receiving reports of an accident with a left lane blocked. That's U.S. 35 eastbound at Factory Road. There is stop-and-go traffic from North Fairfield Road right around exit 44 due to that accident. There's also an accident with injuries that's going to be on Spring Valley Pike at Paragon Road, but no delays reported with that accident. And it is 8:07.

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1: Good morning. 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I'm Shay Frank, filling in for Mike Frazier this morning. 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Keep an eye out a couple accidents, one on the entrance ramp for State Route 4 northbound. That's the on-ramp from Harshman Road. There's also an accident with the left lane blocked on US 35 eastbound at Factory Road. And there's stop-and-go traffic all the way back from North Fairfield Road around exit 44. So if you're traveling in that direction, there are delays. A few more accidents. We'll keep you updated. There's an accident with injuries at Spring Valley Pike at Paragon Road, an accident on State Route 72 northbound at Federal Road, and one more accident at Wayne Avenue and at Adams Street. No delays with those last three accidents, but keep an eye out as there will probably be emergency vehicles in the area. It's 8:20.
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4: It's Morning Edition from NPR News. I'm Michelle Martin in Washington, D.C.
5: And I'm Steve Inskeep. During their summit here in Beijing, Chinese President Xi Jinping took President Trump to the Temple of Heaven. The landmark was closed for their visit. It reopened today, and people danced under the trees. Crowds flowed toward the temple, which is a cluster of red buildings surrounding a wooden tower.
6: This must have been a breathtaking structure to behold when it was built in 1420. The size, the scale is immense.
7: It's breathtaking now.
5: We were there with our China correspondent, Jennifer Peck, and a few thousand friends.
6: I know we're trying not to photobomb people because everyone's taking a picture, but there is no way.
7: It's impossible.
6: There's no way to avoid photobombing someone.
7: Now you can see the scale of maybe what 1.4 billion people might be like.
6: Jasmine Ling is our producer here in Beijing. So we have what looks like a gold-framed picture, immense, at the top of this temple, and it's a field of blue and three Chinese characters. What do they say? What do they mean?
8: It said in Chinese, 起年殿, and that means hall of prayer for good harvest.
5: In 1420, only an emperor could have commanded the resources to build this. It expressed the emperor's power. The temple was also a source of power. It was said the Chinese emperor ruled thanks to the mandate of heaven. Jennifer Pack says Beijing's newer buildings also send messages about power. She moved here 20 years ago when China was building new skyscrapers like the one whose shape reminds people of a pair of pants.
7: It is a monstrosity. This is the state broadcaster CCTV's building. And remember, this was back in 2006, 2007, leading up to the Beijing Olympics, which was really China's coming out party. They were trying to say to the world, we have arrived. And for foreign observers, I think they were looking for signs of China opening up, which really meant Western signals. So you see these architectures that are steel structures that are futuristic looking.
6: And a lot of glass.
7: Yeah, and they say, wow, this is China. It's going to enter into the modern world, because that was the basis of the U.S.-China relationship.
6: What has China's President Xi Jinping said about that wild architecture of modern times that said China is international and open to the world?
7: Apparently, he's not a fan, because in 2014, he said people should stop building these weird buildings. Those were his actual quotes. And he came in and basically said we should have cultural confidence. We should be confident in our Chineseness, in our Chinese history. That's why when visiting dignitaries, including President Trump comes, that's where they bring them to, a place like this.
6: The Temple of Heaven.
7: Yeah, to show them the awesome power of China's buildings.
6: We don't know what's really going through the president's minds, but I would imagine when two presidents stand outside something like this place, the Temple of Heaven, a thought that might occur to them is there was an emperor hundreds of years ago, and he built this thing, and it's still here for people to look at today.
7: Absolutely, and I think President Xi had told President Trump that you want to make America great again. I want to make the Chinese rejuvenation, the Chinese dream come true.
6: Jennifer Pak, it's great to visit you here in Beijing. This has been fun. Thank you.
7: Thank you so much.
6: We were visiting the building that President Xi showed President Trump yesterday. Today, Trump is returning to Washington, where he has building projects of his own.
4: It's Friday, which means it's time for StoryCorps. Giovanna Figueroa was raising her son on her own in Queens, New York. At 3 years old, Anthony wasn't speaking and was diagnosed with autism. 10 years later, Giovanna brought Anthony to StoryCorps.
0: Anthony, what are you hope for the future?
9: Well, when I was a kid, I wanted to become an astronaut, but now I don't really think so. Astronomy is still pretty cool, but I feel like you are more likely to make it in the NBA than become an astronaut.
0: What I think is whatever you want in your life, you can do it. Do you have a question for me?
9: In a movie of your life, what are some scenes you'll never forget?
0: I remember you were not talking, you were not socializing. So it was hard for me to go outside and see other moms talking with the kids. And I was just talking by myself. Then at 7, you were in the bath and I was playing with you with bubbles. When I went and I was looking for the towel, you called me, Mommy! And that was the first time that you talk. And the first time that you called me, Mommy. So I start shaking. And the only thing that I remember saying was, I'm coming, baby, I'm coming. You remember that?
9: No, but it's beautiful.
0: I remember the first time that you request something. I was into the healthy food and we were walking and you see the pizzeria and I said, no. And you make your best try to put two words together and you say, I want pizza. I was so happy that I went inside and I buy the pie for you. When other kids were playing outside, you were sitting down on the computer, studying, receiving extra classes, receiving therapies. You telling me that was hard for you, but what did you do?
9: I kept trying.
0: And where you are right now?
9: I'm in eighth grade.
0: And?
9: I am one of the best students.
0: You are the best student in the class. Anthony Gabriel, you have beautiful, beautiful heart. You overcome all the difficulties, all the obstacles in your life. I see my Anthony. I say, no, he's not a regular kid. That's right. Because he's trying harder than every kid that I know in my life. And I want you to know that I'm really proud of you.
4: Anthony and Giovanna Figueroa with caretaker Fatou Jaita in Queens, New York. Anthony is now in high school and wants to become a doctor. Their interview is archived at the Library of Congress.
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11: Some 50,000 American troops are currently deployed across the Middle East. 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
1: 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We'll keep you updated on accidents in the next break coming up here in just a few minutes. It's 8:30.
2: Live from NPR News in Washington, I'm Dave Mattingly. President Trump says China wants to help the U.S. negotiate an end to war with Iran and a reopening of the Strait of Hormuz to commercial ship traffic. The president was speaking to reporters aboard Air Force One on his way back to the U.S. from Beijing following his summit with China's President Xi Jinping. China is Iran's largest buyer of crude oil. The Trump administration says the U.S. will provide another $1.8 billion to the U.N. for humanitarian aid. As NPR's Fatma Tanis reports, the money will be used to help people in more than a dozen countries.
13: It's the second big tranche of funding the administration is giving out for global humanitarian aid. The first was $2 billion in December, and it's part of a new model the administration is piloting for foreign assistance since the dismantling of the U.S. Agency for International Development last year. The State Department says the funds will support aid efforts in 21 countries, including Ukraine, Nigeria, and Lebanon. Jeremy Lowen, Undersecretary of Foreign Assistance at the State Department, says the U.S. is still the largest donor for global aid. But global health experts say the combined funds are $10 billion short of what the U.S. gave for humanitarian aid in the last year of the Biden administration. Fatma Tanis, NPR News.
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1: 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I'm Shay Frank filling in for Mike Frazier this morning on Morning Edition. Cincinnati is linked to dozens of world records. Fastest baseball pitch, largest square dance, most photos of hot dogs uploaded to Instagram in 1 hour, just to name a few. Now, a local event is looking to set another.
14: Ohio River Paddle Fest organizers will attempt to set the Guinness World Records title for largest paddlecraft party.
15: In order to achieve that, we must surpass 1,105 human-powered watercraft. So one of the rules is that they must be on the water simultaneously for at least 15 minutes. And then the other rule is that it needs to have certain party elements like music, refreshments, or games.
14: Communications and event manager Shauna Steigerwald says there will be a Guinness World Records adjudicator on site to observe the attempt. Paddle Fest is on August 1st. For the Ohio Newsroom, I'm Isabel Nisley.
1: 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Receiving a couple of multiple reports of accidents, one with the left lane blocked on US 35 eastbound at Factory Road. There is stop and go traffic from North Fairfield Road right around exit 44. And then we have another accident that's going to be on US 33 westbound right around the Ohio 65 Boundary Road area. And then a few more accidents, one on Spring Valley Pike at Paragon Road. That one has accidents with injuries, so keep an eye out for emergency vehicles. And we have another accident at State Route 72 northbound at Federal Road. and one more accident in the Dayton area at Wayne Avenue and Adams Street. No delays reported with those last three accidents, but still keep an eye out. And this report is sponsored by Ohio Housing Finance Agency. It is 8:33.

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1: Mayors and congressmen with the hope that they'll rise into greater positions longer term.
2: Once they're in place, he says, the idea is that these leaders could carry out a range of operations. Prosecutors say it was Sun, who also served as Wang's campaign advisor, who brought Wang to the Chinese government's attention. He described her as, quote, a rising star. Sun is now serving a four-year sentence after pleading guilty to a similar charge. The Chinese embassy did not respond to NPR's request for comment on Wang's case and on broader allegations of espionage. As for the turmoil that's roiled City Hall, Deputy City Manager Justine Bruno says that city officials looked into Wang's conduct back in December 2024.
3: At that time, we conducted our own internal review just to ensure that there was no interference, there was no involvement with city staff or city finances or city decision making, and so we were able to clear that at that time.
2: A hearing has not yet been scheduled for Wang to formally enter a guilty plea, but she has apologized through her lawyers, saying she's sorry for the mistakes she made before she was elected. Vanessa Romo, NPR News.
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5: Good morning. You're listening to 91.3 WYSO. I'm Shay Frank, filling in for Mike Frazier on your community-owned public radio for curious listeners. And we are looking at some chances of showers between 1 and 2 p.m. today. Partly sunny, though, otherwise with a high near 70. We do have another slight chance of showers. That's going to be mainly after 2 a.m., though. And we will have partly cloudy conditions otherwise with a low around 57. And if you were hoping to get a warmer temps coming into the weekend, do not fear. We have some coming through, especially on Sunday. While there are a chance of showers mainly before 8 a.m. Sunday, it will be mostly sunny with a high near 88. We're still receiving reports of an accident with the left lane blocked. That's U.S. 35 eastbound at Factory Road. There is stop-and-go traffic from North Fairfield Road and exit 44 due to that accident. Another accident at U.S. 33 westbound right around Ohio 65. No delays reported with that accident, but we do have a couple accidents that have been cleared since our last break. That was accident cleared at Spring Valley Pike and Paragon Road. Another accident cleared at State Route 72 northbound at Federal Road. And we're looking forward to some great temps coming up this next week. We'll keep you updated with weather and traffic throughout your morning listening on 91.3 WYSO. It's 8:43.
6: 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I'm in China this week, where a hit TV show is about heroic communist spies. 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
8: Good morning, I'm Steve Inskeep in Beijing. A state dinner here Thursday was meant to honor President Trump and to satisfy his taste buds. President Xi Jinping's staff served Peking duck, China's national dish, but Trump likes beef, so the dinner also included ribs. Last time Trump visited, they served stewed beef. Beijing also has a restaurant Trump famously loves, McDonald's. But we have no reported sightings of the presidential limousine in the drive-thru. It's Morning Edition.
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0: 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I'm Shay Frank, filling in for Mike Frazier here during our On Point Listening. 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The accident on State Route 725 westbound right at Lyons Road has been cleared, so no other major issues on the roadways. But we do have some rain coming in this afternoon. Otherwise, it'll be partly sunny with a high near 70. And we'll get another chance of showers after 2 a.m. tonight with partly cloudy conditions and a low around 57. While it is getting a little bit chillier in the evenings, we will be returning to high near 80 Saturday with showers and thunderstorms forecast before 4 p.m. And we got some more rain coming on Sunday, but a high near 88. So look forward to warmer temps.
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2: You're back with On Point. I'm Meghna Chakrabarty, and today we're trying to understand why budget airlines have such difficulty thriving, let alone surviving in the United States. And we're using this as an opportunity to compare the health of budget airlines in Europe and thinking, like, what can we learn from the differences there? And Robert Mann is with us. He is president of R.W. Mann and Company, longtime aviation industry consultant who's had significant experience as an executive in the industry as well at places like Pan Am, TWA, and American. Mr. Mann, if I have this correctly, your time at places like American, did you help introduce things like the American sort of frequent flyer program?
3: Uh-oh, you got me. Actually, part of a big team, but yes, I was able to assist in that, in the original establishment of that program.
2: Yeah, that wasn't a gotcha, by the way. That was just, I think, I'll come back to it in a minute, because I think it's a good example of how, well, you know, when they want to be, the airlines can actually be quite creative.

Steve Shelley on drums twice to start our show today. That's Winged Wheel you just heard. Experimental rock supergroup of sorts, I suppose, from their new one called Desert So Green. That was Beautiful Holy Jewel Home. Before that, where Steve Shelley's work is more widely known, Sonic Youth starting off our show today from Goo. That was Cool Thing. Good morning on this Friday. 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Listener-powered music exploration for Southwest Ohio. I'm your host, Evan Miller. Thanks for tuning in. Happy to be here with you. Happy to have you here. Let's continue listening to music together, shall we? Where shall we go to continue our show now? Let's hear from so many directions we could go. Here's this from You Bet from their self-titled collection out right now. This one called Ground Kiss here on Midday Music.

0: That's the Reds, Pinks and Purples from their new one out now, Acknowledge Kindness. That's called Houses. Seattle's TV Star before that with one called The Package. You Bet, starting off that set for us with Ground Kiss. It's Midday Music here on WYSO and Novaphonic.fm. 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
0: A brief diversion to New Orleans now to hear from Thomas Dolbaum from his upcoming album, Birds of Paradise. This is Coyote here on Midday Music.

Kevin Morby from his new one out today, A Little Wide Open. That's Badlands. Neil Young back there with one of his best, Come On Baby, Let's Go Downtown. That one actually not even written by Neil Young. That one written by a Crazy Horse band member at the around that time, at least, Danny Whitten. Thomas Dolbaum starting off that set for us with Coyote. Here's another new thing in a different direction. This is Pearl and the Oysters with Wide Awake.

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0: I hear a song that sounds like What a Fool Believes, I must play it. It's just simply the way it goes. That's the Doobie Brothers with What a Fool Believes. New Pearl in the Oysters back there. What was formerly just a single now revealed to be from their album On the Way called Monkey Mind. That was Wide Awake. 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
1: Hi, I'm Layla Faldin from Morning Edition. I've spent a lot of my adult life as a journalist moving. From Baghdad to Cairo, from New York to Los Angeles to Las Vegas. And while all those moves were exciting, they always made me wistful about the place I was leaving. 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
0: 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This is Get Up.

0: Bon Iver taking us out of our first hour today from last year's Sable Fable album. This is There's a Rhythm. Brand new Arlo Parks before that from Ambiguous Desire. That one called Two-Sided. Washed Out, starting the final set of the hour for us with Get Up. 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I'm your host, Evan Miller. More music is headed your way after NPR News headlines, as well as your WYSO Midday Newscast with Shay Frank in for Mike Fraser today. Stay with us. 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
1: Live from NPR News, I'm Lakshmi Singh. President Trump's heading back to the Washington, D.C. area aboard Air Force One, capping a state visit to China. The leaders of the world's two biggest economies talk trade, including three major items the U.S. wants to sell: beans, beef, and Boeing aircraft. NPR's Tamara Keith reports on whether China's committed to buying.
2: We haven't seen anything in writing yet, but administration officials and President Trump have been making the rounds doing interviews, and the picture is coming together. And there's been some movement to allow U.S. beef producers to resume exports to China. And President Trump, in an interview with Sean Hannity on Fox News, said China would be buying lots of soybeans and Boeing aircraft.
1: Trump says he and she also spoke at length about the U.S. war with Iran, a key trade partner to China. Both agreed Iran should reopen the Strait of Hormuz and should not have a nuclear weapon. However, it does not appear Trump has secured China's commitment to press Iran to deliver on either demand. The death toll in Ukraine has risen to at least 24 people following Russia's latest barrage of missile and drone strikes. He's targeted the capital and other areas. NPR's Joanna Kakissis has more.
3: The Russian strikes turned a nine-story apartment building into rubble. Ukrainian President Volodymyr Zelensky left flowers there for those killed. He said in a video address that Russia bombed Ukraine virtually nonstop for 2 days to exhaust Ukraine's air defenses. We must find countermeasures for such attacks as soon as possible, Zelensky said. In 48 hours, Russia used more than 1,500 drones and 56 missiles in the strikes. Zelensky said Ukraine was able to intercept 94% of the drones and 73% of the missiles. He said the number one priority is securing air defense that can take down more missiles. Joanna Kakissis, NPR News, Kyiv.
1: CIA Director John Ratcliffe made a surprise visit to Cuba yesterday and delivered a stern message from President Trump. It's coming at a time when Cuba says it's out of fuel and suffering massive power blackouts. Here's NPR's Greg Myrie.
4: Director Ratcliffe's trip wasn't announced in advance, but the spy agency said afterward that he met the head of Cuba's intelligence services and the interior minister. A CIA official, speaking on condition of anonymity, said Ratcliffe traveled to the island to present Trump's position. The official said, quote, "The United States is prepared to seriously engage on economic and security issues, but only if Cuba makes fundamental changes." Trump has threatened on several occasions to take some unspecified action against Cuba. Cuba is suffering a debilitating energy crisis. The government says the country is out of oil, causing power blackouts of 20 hours or more per day.
1: That's Greg Myrie reporting. It's NPR.
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6: You're listening to 91.3 WYSO. Good afternoon. I'm Shay Frank with your midday news update. Protesters rallied this week outside a career expo hosted by U.S. Customs and Border Protection. WYSO's Nick Herkman has more.
7: Dozens brought signs and demonstrated on River Park Drive outside a Border Patrol hiring event at the Marriott at the University of Dayton. Under the Trump administration, the Department of Homeland Security has been on a hiring spree. This includes trying to add thousands of additional Border Patrol agents. Mel Rodriguez is one of the organizers with a group called District 10 Indivisible for All. She said that she and fellow protesters came out to express their concern about the amount of funding that's been going to CBP and ICE, another Department of Homeland Security agency, and how these agencies were treating people.
8: No matter where, you know, what political party you are, what you believe in, there's some people, sure, believe in, we do have to have border control. We do have to have security in this country, right? Against actual criminals and actual dangerous people. But the rhetoric and the things that are happening in this country, especially the last year, the people getting to stand up and say something.
7: A spokesperson for U.S. Customs and Border Protection said the agency is committed to open, ongoing engagement with the communities they serve, and that they regularly partner with schools, community groups, industry, and the media. A heightened security presence was visible both inside and outside of the Marriott. University of Dayton officials said the UD public safety officers routinely patrol and respond to calls for service at the Marriott. Because of the planned protests during the career fair, UD said police were there to help keep everyone safe, including those at the career fair, but also protesters, other hotel guests, and employees. For WYSO, I'm Nick Herkman.
6: The Ohio Collaborative Law Enforcement Accreditation Program is adding two more Ohio law enforcement agencies to its program. The Huber Heights Police Division and Mercer County Sheriff's Office join a 26-agency-wide program, recognizing law enforcement agencies that meet or exceed 36 state standards of professional excellence. Those include professional conduct, bias-free policing, crisis intervention, and community engagement. The Ohio Collaborative Law Enforcement Accreditation Program is the only state-administered program that does not charge agencies to participate. It is also voluntary and open to all law enforcement agencies in the state. There is a state senator who, at this very moment, is walking from Dayton to Columbus. And it's not because he can't drive from his home district to work in the state's capital. State House correspondent Joe Ingles explains why.
9: Democratic State Senator Willis Blackshear is making a 107-mile trek from his home in Dayton to the State House for one reason.
10: I've been thinking about for a long time of doing a walk. I like walking, but specifically, I wanted to walk for a particular issue.
9: That issue? To raise awareness for mental health needs. Blackshear is promoting the legislation that would allow K through 12 students to take mental health days off from school. He says he was inspired by former state lawmaker Eric Kearney, who walked from Cincinnati to the State House to raise awareness for asthma. Blackshear expects to arrive in Columbus Monday. Joe Ingles at the Ohio Public Radio State House News Bureau.
6: Families of young children will be headed to the Ohio State House on May 27th to join an advocacy event organized by Groundwork Ohio. Groundwork is a nonprofit that advocates for issues that affect children ages 0 to 5. Families will talk to state lawmakers and share their real-life experiences of raising children in Ohio. They will also discuss the policies that impact their ability to work, care for their families, and ensure their children are healthy and ready to learn. And that's your newscast from 91.3 WYSO. I'm Shay Frank.
11: Some 50,000 American troops are currently deployed across the Middle East. 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

0: The Chicago via Cincinnati band Smut from their How the Light Felt album. That's called After Silver Leaves. Wild Nothing back there, joined by Hatchie for Headlights on Ride, starting off our noon hour today on Dreams Burn Down. It's more of Midday Music on the way to you right now here on 91.3 WYSO and WYSO HD2, Novaphonic.fm. Thanks so much for tuning in. I'm your host, Evan Miller. 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
0: We were talking shoegaze for a while in the noon hour yesterday. My Bloody Valentine came up, as often they do in those conversations. Let's hear this one from their 2013 reunion record, MBV. This is Only Tomorrow, here on Midday Music.

From New York City, that's the band Crate. A single of theirs out a couple years back called Julia. You can see Crate alongside Starling from Los Angeles. My wife's an angel from Philly. And from here at home, Wajiria, enjoy the music, full body, and good soup. Quite a bill. All those folks playing next Thursday at the El Cap Tavern. That's May the 21st. One of those acts, Crate, on their way to play the Slide Away Shoegaze Festival in Chicago the following day. What a convergence of really exciting music all on a Thursday night at Yellow Cab Tavern. That show booked by the folks in Memoriam DYT. Great bill. Don't miss it. Before Crate, you heard Kalela from her upcoming album, New Avatar. That was Idea One. My Bloody Valentine starting that set for us with Only Tomorrow. We mentioned Wajiria, so let's hear this one from the Dayton band's self-titled debut. This one called Dream Spell here on Midday Music.

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1: 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Bernardine Dorn and Bill Ayers were leaders of the Weather Underground, the radical group that planted bombs and collaborated with the Black Panthers to protest the war in Vietnam and racism. Their son, Zaid Ayers Dorn, has a new memoir. 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
0: Moving along through more of this second hour today, back to Cocteau Twins' 1986 EP, Love's Easy Tears. This one called Those Eyes, That Mouth, here on Midday Music.

Total Life from down in Nashville from their latest called Come Back Down. That's Peaches and Wajiria from Here at Home before that on Dream Spell. Thanks so much for listening to Midday Music today here on WYSO and Novaphonic.fm. 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

Sam Wilkes and Jacob Mann taking us out of this second hour today, one called Homeric. The Cure back there with Pictures of You. Cocteau Twins starting off the final set of our noon hour today. Those eyes, that mouth. 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Listener-powered music exploration for Southwest Ohio. I'm your host, Evan Miller. More music coming up after NPR News headlines. It's 1 o'clock.

New music from Jill Scott, joined by JID on that one, called To Be Honest, from Scott's latest out now, To Whom This May Concern. Gina before that, that's Liv and Kareem Riggins in duo form. Circles starting off our final hour of today's edition of Midday Music here on WYSO and Novaphonic.fm. I'm your host, Evan Miller. Thanks so much for listening. More music on the way to you for the rest of this hour, and then even more music after that at 2 o'clock with NPR's World Cafe. Meanwhile, here's this one from Thundercat and his latest called Distracted. Lots of guests all over this record, including Willow on this one called Thunderwave.

0: DJ Harrison from his new one out now, Electro Soul. Yasmin Lacey, guest vocalist on that one, called It's All Love. Sade back there on Cherish the Day, and Thundercat joined by Willow starting that set for us with Thunder Wave. Thanks for listening to Midday Music today here on WYSO and Novaphonic.fm. 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Lately, life has
1: been a buzzkill. In 2023, Joby Riccio was awarded the John Prine Songwriters Fellowship, a high honor that also came with a performance slot at Newport Folk Festival. Joby talks about what it meant to her, the pressure that comes with being a buzzy new artist, and performs songs for her new album, Face the Feeling, live, next time on an Encore World Cafe.
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0: Continuing along here until we get to there, here's this from James Kay from the Friend album out last year. This is Days Go By here on Midday Music.

New from The Sacred Souls, that one called Any Old Fool. The Bruins from here at home before that, from their new one called Holding Space, that was Hold On. James K starting that set for us on Days Go By. We'll play a couple more, then we'll take a real break. This is a new short one from Little Barry. It's called It Isn't Soul.

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0: One of the funkiest little tunes ever put to tape. That's The Meters with Sissy Strut. A little Barry before that on a new one called It Isn't Soul. Just a little bit left of today's midday music today here on WYSO and Novaphonic.fm. 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Presenting Spirited Away as part of its Studio Ghibli series tomorrow with English dub at 2 p.m. and subtitles at 7 p.m. Learn more at theholland.org. And the law firm of Thompson Hine, in its latest innovation survey report, Bridging the Perception Gap, in-house counsel and senior executives reveal insights on disconnects, expectations, and opportunities. 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
0: Speaking of things going on in the community, tomorrow evening, a rare solo performance from Mdou Mokhtar here in the village of Yellow Springs at the Foundry Theater. He's currently on a solo tour and is graciously making a stop here in Yellow Springs. Testament, in my opinion, of how active the art scene in our corner of the world is these days. People are taking notice. People are stopping by. It's very cool. Don't miss these cool shows while they're happening. Mdou Mokhtar's performance will not sound necessarily like the song we're about to hear because he'll be solo, but let's go back to 2019's Ilana the Creator album and hear him with full band. This one called called Tarhada Zed. It's Mdou Mokhtar here on

The North Carolina instrumental trio Object Hour is taking us out of today's show from their new one out now on the Three Lobed Records label down in North Carolina. Solved by Walking, this is Manhattan Marble. M. Du Mokhtar back there. Tarhatazed from his 2019 album Ilana the Creator. Again, you can catch M. Du Mokhtar in a rare solo performance tomorrow evening at 7 o'clock at the Foundry Theater right here in Yellow Springs. A very rare solo appearance from M. Du Mokhtar, so don't miss it, if you ask me. And that does it for today's edition of Midday Music here on 91.3 WYSO Yellow Springs and WYSO HD2, Novaphonic.fm, listener-powered music exploration for Southwest Ohio. I've been your host, Evan Miller. Thanks so much for listening today. More music up next with NPR's World Cafe. Have a great and safe rest of your Friday and weekend. I'll see you again on Monday. It's just about 2 o'clock.

0: Joby Riccio, Wildfire Season. It's from her new album, Face the Feeling, coming out May 15th. Joby, I want to thank you so much for being here. I enjoyed this conversation with you so much. Thank you.
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0: 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Now, Joby grew up listening to John Prine. She told her story of meeting him. She was awarded the John Prine Songwriters Fellowship. So let's listen to some John Prine here with Bonnie Raitt. It's Angel from Montgomery.

0: Vile with John Prine. That was How Lucky. Kurt said that recording that was probably the single most special musical moment in his life. I want to say thank you again at the end of this hour of World Cafe to Joby Riccio for being on the show. And thank you to World Cafe's senior producer, Kimberly Dunod, for her work on that session. Thank you as well to our affiliates all across the country who bring this show to you. We produce it at WXPN at the University of Pennsylvania in Philadelphia. I'm Raina Duris. 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

0: I Don't Have the Heart. 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

0: The Great Divide, that's from Noah Kahan. New music that might take you back to the late 90s or early 2000s, next on World Cafe.
1: Some 50,000 American troops are currently deployed across the Middle East. And behind each troop is a group of loved ones anxiously awaiting their return.
2: 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But then you're shut down. 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
1: 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We hear from a military family in Los Angeles on the next All Things Considered from NPR News.
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0: Hello, it is Raina. This is World Cafe. And if you are a fan of Pavement, and maybe if you also dabble in a little LCD sound system in that era of early 2000s indie rock, you may dig this new band out of Brooklyn. They are called Victory Land. This song is No Cameras, new on the Cafe.

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And don't forget, more music on both channels at 8 o'clock. 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
3: Tomorrow morning at 8 on 91.3 WYSO. I'm Jerry Kenney. 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
1: Great stuff there from NPR, and we've got more coming your way on 91.3 WYSO. I'm Jerry Kenney. When Kettering Mayor Brian Suddeth took office in January, he became the city's 12th mayor. Suddeth says he became interested in the position during his 2 years serving on city council. He calls former longtime mayor Peggy Lehner a friend and mentor and says he's working hard to fill her shoes. For WYSO's City Mayor Series, I spoke with Suddeth about his term so far and what he's hearing from Kettering residents.
2: Yeah, you know, what I'm hearing for residents here is mostly two things. One are vacant storefronts, and B, property maintenance. That seems to be the theme that I heard throughout the campaign over the last year, that residents want to see a Kettering that looks visually the way it did when they chose to come here maybe 30, 40, some 50 years ago. So, and that storefront piece is really just a response to the economic conditions of the entire suburban and Miami Valley community. How do we re-envision what those spaces will look like that we've moved, that the consumers have moved from storefront retail? How do we re-envision for what's next for those spaces?
1: The aesthetics of living in a community certainly was important to a lot of people we spoke with, and that falls right in line with that. Speaking of long-term visions that you talked about with former Mayor Lehner, what do you see for the city of Kettering 10, 15, even 20 years down the road?
2: Yeah, you know, we've just finished the first comprehensive land use plan that we've had in probably two decades. And that document has sort of re-envisioned our five major retail spaces in Kettering. You know, we have these little, we call them pearls, that sort of connect. We don't have a traditional downtown, but we have these little retail hotspots. And so that plan helped us engage with hundreds of residents to re-envision what those would look like. And that includes walkability and traffic and how accessible these places are, and what the even down to what the streetscapes will look like with trees and landscaping and how we treat those like 5 miniature downtowns spread across our city.
1: Yeah, a lot of cities are actually going for like an arts and culture district. So you're trying to do that on a maybe a smaller scale with remote locations.
2: Correct. You know, without one cohesive downtown, you know, we're a city of 58,000 people. And so we have like five distinct shopping retail areas that all deserve attention. And we can't say to the folks in East Kettering that we're going to focus on Town and Country and West Kettering, right? We have Strip Mall, Wilmington Plaza, the Oaks. We have places that all deserve our time and attention. But those plans that we're making now, we won't see come to fruition, like you said, maybe 10 years, 12 years down the road.
1: What do you like about the city of Kettering?
2: Wow. You know, we chose to bring our kids here and raise our kids here 25 years ago. And it really was a combination of high quality schools, the dedication to parks and open spaces, and just and overall the safety. For a town of 58,000, we have the ability to give it a really small town feel, and people are really tied to their neighborhood parks, their neighborhood schools, and their neighborhoods. East Kettering is distinctly different than parts of West Kettering, and the center of Kettering is different. And that's what I love about it. There's a piece of Kettering that can appeal to anybody at almost any income level as well.
1: Any other challenges, opportunities for the city that you want to highlight?
2: You know, we're really focused on our business community. For so long, we've not given them the attention that they perhaps need or deserve. And with the absence of an organized chamber of commerce in our city, we really see an opportunity to start to bring those people together. And I'm leaning on the Economic Development Department here to help lead that charge. And we're excited about what we're doing with businesses to help them create a vision for how they work together and what a new organization might look like in the future. And we're hoping this fall to make an announcement about what the next generation of business collaboration or cooperation looks like in Kettering.
1: You mentioned the future development plan. When do you determine some definite actions to come out of that plan?
2: I'll tell you, the plan is out there, and so it is available for review by residents, so you can kind of see what those five priority areas look like or what they could look like. We're in the process of updating maps and zoning codes now, and I think we're going to start to see shovels and activity by fall. So as soon as we release that plan and lift a moratorium on so many businesses, and we have a better understanding of where we want those businesses and where they're going to be permitted to be, we're going to see some action start this fall. So that it's not going to take long before residents see things changing.
1: And they can see those plans on city government website?
2: Yeah, at KetteringOH.org. And if you click comprehensive plan, you can see maps. And that's sort of how we've envisioned what Town and Country or Strutmar or the Triangle in Wilmington and Woodman will look like in 10 years to come.
1: Kettering Mayor Brian Suddeth, it's been a pleasure.
2: Yeah, Jerry, thanks for coming to the office today and spending time talking about the city I love.
1: You can find more conversations with area mayors on our website at wyso.org. Thanks for joining us this afternoon. We've got more from NPR coming up. Stay with us in the 6 o'clock hour for Marketplace and Fresh Air at 7. Of course, it's poetry and music tonight at 8 on WYSO. We are supported by listeners like you. And Dayton Performing Arts Alliance presenting California Dreamin'. Jessica Vosk sings the songs of Laurel Canyon May 23rd at the Schuster Center. Ticket information at DaytonPerformingArts.org. Area roadways looking pretty good. No problems to pass along. Overcast skies right now, 63 degrees. Partly cloudy tonight with lows of 58 and a chance of showers and thunderstorms for your Saturday. It's 4:50.
0: 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I'm Sasha Pfeiffer.
3: And I'm Elsa Chang. 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
1: 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Overcast and 65 degrees. Area roadways looking pretty good. We've got

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1: You may wonder occasionally, do I have what it takes to survive under tough circumstances? 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
3: Saturday at 5 on 91.3 WYSO. I'm Jerry Kenney. Thanks for joining us this Friday afternoon. 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
1: We've got more from NPR coming up on 91.3 WYSO. I'm Jerry Kenney. Where are the Haitians? That's part of the headline of a story from the Haitian Times, an online publication that focuses on issues of the Haitian communities living in the U.S. Forums have been held in Springfield to address the challenges of Springfield's Haitian community. But Wedley Kazi, a reporter for the Haitian Times, noted very few Haitians at one roundtable discussion in March.
2: It was a roundtable at the Greater Grace Temple that was organized to show solidarity with the Haitian community of Springfield. And that happened on Tuesday, March 24th, 2026. It was basically just Springfield leaders, from pastors, lawyers, community leaders, nonprofit people coming together to figure out ways to help the Haitian community. But with that story, a lot of things came up, such as, where are the Haitians? And there was a lawyer there who said, how could we even know what's going on with the Haitian community when they're not even here? Like, where are the Haitians? Why is it a group of white individuals that are speaking on the behalf of the Haitians, trying to come up with scenarios and different ways to help that community when that community is not in those rooms? People don't truly know who to trust. They don't, because it's like they don't see the Haitians. And it goes way back decades ago to Haiti, or just any type of disaster events that has happened to Haiti, like the earthquake or the shooting of the president or whatever else happened in Haiti.
3: Did you do any digging to find out why other Haitians may not want to participate in these efforts?
2: Based on answers after interviewing people, some people are saying that the Haitians are scared in terms of, like, they're still hiding. They don't want to come out and they don't want to put their life in jeopardy and things like that. And then others are saying that they just don't know about it. They're not made aware of what's going on. But honestly, personally, I think it may be a little bit of both, but also, like, they're being kept out the loop. Because it's like, how are you going to create, like, a whole assembly for the Haitians without getting in contact with the Haitians so they could come? But you rally up the white individuals to come up, to come together to talk about a community, and that community is not even present. The last time I went to Springfield, I was at a Haitian store, and then some ladies were buying candles because their electricity went out, because they couldn't pay for the electricity because they lost their job and they can't drive to work. So they were using candles for light, basically, in their house. And then things like that are not being talked about, because it's like, how are we supposed to know some of the Haitians don't have electricity because they can't work because, you know, of their whole TPS thing, and they're not able to work, and now they're using candles, which is a known thing that people use in Haiti, too. When we don't have electricity, they use candles for light. Like, how are we supposed to know they're using candles for light? They're using, like, Vaseline or l'huile masquée, which is, like, something we use in Haiti for, like, body heat. It's like some sort of oil that gives you body heat. And that was, like, last winter, this past winter, that just happened. And yeah, so I went there. I was at the store. I was just shopping, you know, just doing my regular shopping, browsing the store. And then I heard those two ladies talking about that. And, like, you wouldn't know that unless you go there and hear it for yourself. The story we're talking about, my article about, like, where the Haitians and tensions surface. Nowhere did I hear on that stadium people were saying that some of the Haitians don't have electricity at their homes. No, I did not hear not one word regarding electricity and what people are dealing with inside their homes. And that's things that should be brought up.
3: What do you think the solution is, based on your perspective, to try to get more information on what Haitians actually need and what they're actually going through?
2: Right. I would say that people, especially Haitians, aren't just looking for short-term fixes, but what the Haitians are really looking for are, like, stability, not, like, quick fixes. You know, like those two ladies at the market, they don't want you to, like, drop a bag of, like, food at their house or drive them to the supermarket. No, they want electricity. They want that stability. But I would say at the federal level, they want, like, clearer, longer-term immigration pathways for the ones that are already like living here and working here, whether that's like extending the TPS or creating a more permanent status. But I would say locally in Springfield is about investment. So making sure that schools, translation services, community organizations have the resources to support like that growing population. The one last thing would be like, you have to meet people where they already are. For a lot of the Haitians residents in Springfield, like I mentioned, that means like going through trusted community networks first, or like where they're located. The churches are a big one, those gathering places for sharing information, and actually reaching out to other community leaders to organize those events.
1: That was Haitian Times reporter Wedley Kazi speaking with WISO's Mike Frazier. You can read Wedley's article at HaitianTimes.com. 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More NPR coming right up then at 6. Stick around for Marketplace.
0: From NPR News, this is All Things Considered. I'm Elsa Chang.
4: And I'm Sasha Pfeiffer. The Americans who returned from the cruise ship hit with the hantavirus outbreak will be monitored for several weeks in case they develop symptoms. Most are in Nebraska, although health officials say some might continue monitoring from home. NPR's Ping Huang reports on what quarantine is like.
5: More than a dozen American cruise goers returned to the U.S. this week and went straight to the quarantine facilities at the University of Nebraska Medical Center. Jake Rosmarin, a travel influencer from Boston, was one of them. On Instagram, he said the first few days have been okay. There even seemed to be bright spots.
6: And the nurses just delivered me an iced horchata shaken espresso with oat milk and vanilla cold foam. And I'm literally in heaven. I'm going to take my first sip.
5: He took a big sip off the top.
6: Oh, this is everything I needed right now. Wow.
5: Rosmarin showed off his room, a closet, bathroom, TV, exercise bike. He keeps the shades down against the media trucks outside. He's a few days into a 42-day quarantine after being potentially exposed to the hantavirus, but having no symptoms. He's monitored daily in case some develop. Hantavirus is not easy to catch, but it can be deadly. Dr. David Fitter is running the Centers for Disease Control and Prevention's hantavirus response.
7: The people that are in Nebraska currently, they have been encouraged to stay in Nebraska. It is a fantastic facility.
5: Passengers there have staff looking out for them. They won't infect other people, and they're close to top medical care. But Fitter also says after an assessment of their medical conditions and living situations, some may be cleared to monitor from home. They would join around 20 Americans already doing that. Some left the cruise before the outbreak was known. Others were potentially exposed after sitting close to a sick passenger on a plane. Dr. Sandra Valenciano, health director for Seattle, King County in Washington, says they have two people in the situation.
8: Even though they were identified as contacts, they are not considered contagious because they currently do not have symptoms.
5: The exposed Americans are dispersed across a handful of states. They're quarantining at home per guidance put out by CDC. Dr. Erica Pan, director of the California Department of Public Health, describes some of the restrictions.
9: And they're not to share a bed with someone else. They should not share personal items like towels, bed linens, clothing. They should not share food out of the same plate with anyone else or share beverages. They shouldn't attend social events, and they should not visit any crowded venues.
5: Pan says the disease can worsen quickly. So another consideration for those at home is being close to medical care.
9: Often these patients can get so critically ill with their pulmonary and lung symptoms that they need heart-lung bypass. So we do want to make sure that someone could get seen in a place that could offer that if they do get that ill.
5: So far, health authorities say all those in quarantine have been cooperative. Dr. Marty Cetrin is former director of the CDC's Division of Global Migration and Quarantine.
10: The tool can be used either voluntarily or through a legal authority.
5: Cetrin says federal and many state and local authorities could issue quarantine orders, but they're trying voluntary agreements first.
10: And if you fail to meet that commitment, then they may come back and say, well, this is now we feel like we have to issue an order. So there's a lot of room for thinking about how this gets done.
5: Cetrin says the fact that this disease has a high death rate may persuade people to comply, but being cooped up for 42 days could test their patience. Ping Huang, NPR News.
0: More than three decades ago, singer-songwriter Julieta Venegas left her childhood home in Baja California, Mexico. She wanted to make it as a musician, so she chased that dream to Mexico City. It paid off. Venegas went on to become one of the biggest names in Latin pop. But after nine studio albums, sold-out world tours, and collaborations with stars including Bad Bunny, she felt something pulling her back to where it all started. Her new album, Norteña, chronicles that journey. NPR's Isabella Gomez Sarmiento reports.
11: Julieta Venegas spent her childhood zigzagging across the U.S. and Mexico border.
12: I grew up sort of immersed in two countries that are totally opposed to each other. And at the same time, being neighbors is like your daily life happens in a city that, you know, is very different from your country.
11: On either side, music was a massive inspiration, whether it was rock songs by The Cure or norteño classics by Los Tigres del Norte. When Venegas launched her music career, she sprinkled those elements into her sound, often fusing her trusty accordion with more modern pop melodies. It turned Venegas into a star. But after living in Argentina for several years, she found herself dreaming of the Mexican soundscapes that raised her. So she embarked on a memory project, a memoir and album with the same title, Norteña, that pays homage to the sounds and stories of northern Mexico. On Leyendas de Tijuana, Venegas pictures the golden streets of her city during the Prohibition era, back when Rita Hayworth danced in its clubs.
12: My imagining of El Norte is maybe not like traditional folk, you know, it's more like my interpretation of it.
11: On the song La Línea, she tells the story of two people separated through a deportation.
13: Una línea nos separa. Desde hace tanto tiempo, una línea que me impide poder llegar a ti.
12: People will come in through Tijuana every single day. Some of them will stay in Tijuana, some of them will go. I mean, migration is just like an everyday fight.
13: Te extraño tanto, no puedo sin ti, pero tengo que seguir.
11: The song features the Washington-based trio Yaritza y Su Esencia, and it's a story that hits home for the family band. A few years ago, due to immigration issues, one of the brothers had to spend several months alone in Mexico.
14: Cuando yo escuché por la primera vez la canción de La Línea, me relacioné muchísimo con ella.
11: Singer Yaritza Martinez says when Venegas approached her to sing on La Línea, it instantly brought her back to what her family went through. Martinez says being without her brother was one of the most difficult moments in her life. Both she and Venegas hope this song is the consolation for people going through a similar experience. For Venegas, building her own version of El Norte meant taking full control of the project.
12: This is the first time where I've said, you know what, I'm just going to direct this.
11: Instead of turning to a producer, she let her instincts guide her approach to writing and recording the album.
13: Mi padre me decía, niña, te vas a perder.
11: And eventually, she followed the music home. While recording Norteña, Julieta Venegas packed her bags in Argentina and moved back to Mexico. Isabella Gomez Sarmiento, NPR News.
15: Las calles infinitas y la historia en capital me hicieron conocer la soledad.
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17: 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Need I say more? 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Item three, you too can write a Hollywood story. 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
17: In Los Angeles, I'm Kai Rizdahl. It is Friday today. This one is the 15th of May. Good as it always is to have you along, everybody. Lots to talk about, not a whole lot of time, so here we go. Stacey Vanek Smith is at Bloomberg. Catherine Rampell is at MS Now, also at the Bulwark. Hey, you two.
18: Hey, Kai. Kai.
17: Catherine Rampell, test my premise here. Need we say more about inflation, the CPI and PPI this week, way higher than anybody wanted?
18: Yeah, definitely higher than anybody wanted, higher than the Fed wanted, higher than consumers wanted, higher than businesses wanted. And my fear is that it very well may get higher as the higher energy costs leach into basically everything else that we buy, because energy goes into lots and lots of stuff out there and is used, of course, to transport goods around the world.
17: Stacey Vanek Smith, newbie on the program in this role. Welcome. It's always good to have you.
18: Thanks,
17: how worried
18: Kai.
17: Ought we? Absolutely. How worried ought we be?
19: I think we should be pretty worried. I mean, obviously, the big kind of headline for this inflation report was oil, fuel, the Strait of Hormuz, fuels up 28%. But there was a lot of other stuff in there. It wasn't just oil pushing everything up. I mean, food prices are up, shelter prices are up. And for the first time, inflation is rising faster than wages, the first time this has happened in years. Mm-hmm. So that is, I think, a really troubling sign that it's not just oil causing prices to rise.
17: Catherine, you and I spoke a number of weeks ago, I guess, about the bond market and how so far the bond market has been giving the Trump administration, especially, but also just sort of the general economy at large, kind of a pass. And here we have now 30 years selling this week for 5%, and certainly things looking a little in the bond market.
18: Yeah, a little dicier. The last time that newly issued 30-year bonds sold at 5% or, you know, had interest rates of 5% was in 2007. So it's been a couple decades at this point since we were back there. And that is troubling for a number of reasons. One, of course, is that The higher the borrowing costs are for the U.S. government, the more painful the existing unsustainable debt levels we have will be. We will also likely see higher interest rates for various kinds of product, mm-hmm. Financing products that consumers and businesses get, mortgages, car loans, credit cards, et cetera. That's all going to be painful. And then the real question is, what does all of this mean for Mr. Kevin Warsh, who was mm-hmm. recently confirmed as the Fed chair, has promised to deliver lower interest rates. And the markets are signaling, no, we are not going to accept lower interest rates. We do not expect lower interest rates, as have the other members of the FOMC, of the Fed, the committee that votes on mm-hmm. interest rates. So all of these things are, not terribly surprising, but certainly put the incoming Fed chair in a very, very difficult position.
17: Stacey, as the newest member of our little Friday gang here, you get the first whack of this question, and this one's always the toughest for a newbie. What is Kevin Warsh thinking in five words or less?
19: In five words or less, I think Kevin Warsh is thinking, I'm glad there are 12, because there are 12 members of the Federal Reserve who vote. It's not just him. And Kevin Warsh, I think a lot of times people forget this, but only has one vote. In fact, Jerome Powell, who's just stepped down as chair today, has as many votes next week as he did last week. So even he has as much power now. Yeah. And so Kevin Warsh, even if he does vote to cut interest rates and does toe the Trump administration's line, it doesn't necessarily mean interest rates will move, because you've got to have a majority.
17: So look, Catherine, as long as we're talking about Kevin, which obviously we're always going to do, I should say Chair Warsh, it is going to be a different Fed. It's just the machinations will be different. The public posture will be different. Some of the internal dynamics will be different.
18: Absolutely. Yes. Kevin Warsh, among other things, when he went through this presumably grueling process to audition for the job and through his confirmation hearing, et cetera, talked about regime change, essentially, at the Fed, which is not just about interest rates, and it's not even just about the balance sheet, which is the thing that he probably cares more about based on his public statements. But he has also basically said that he doesn't think it's such a good idea for Fed officials to issue forward guidance, which is the fancy way of saying signaling to markets what they think they're going to do. So I think there's going to be a lot of changes coming to how these meetings operate, to how they are communicated. I do wonder if we're going to continue having regular press conferences with the Fed chair, which I don't know. I don't recall. You correct me if I'm wrong. I don't recall if Chair Warsh had indicated one way or the other whether you plan to cancel them. But it wouldn't surprise me if he at least scales them back, given some of the things that he has said about how he thinks there's too much too much noise coming out of the Fed. He wants more I don't know if you exactly put it this way, but he wants more, knockdown, drag out fights with the Fed board, people voicing their disagreement. Which is different than how the Fed has been run for decades. It has been more of a very consensus-based operation, where the Fed chair, it would have been unheard of to think of the Fed chair dissenting, from the rest of the 11 other members who get to vote on interest rates. The last time that happened was 1939, that there was a Fed chair dissenting. So I think it's going to be a very different world.
17: Stacey, 30 seconds. What do you think Warsh's first set of, say, meetings and consultations are going to be? Is he going to go to the Hill and lay the political groundwork? Is he going to go to the White House? What do you think?
19: Catherine makes a really great point. I think he campaigned on wanting to change what the Fed does. I think his first order of business is going to have to be to kind of make some peace with the other Fed governors, because he really campaigned pretty powerfully that they had kind of messed up during COVID, that they were to blame for inflation and then the slow growth of the economy. So now he has to go work with these people and get them to vote the way he wants them to vote. So I think he's going to be first order of business, mending some fences with his fellow Fed governors.
17: Yeah, that's a really good point. Stacey Vanek-Smith at Bloomberg, Catherine Rempel at The Bulwark, also MS Now. Thanks, you two.
19: Thanks, Kai.
17: Wall Street today. You know, sometimes reality does pierce that Wall Street bubble. We will have the details when we do the numbers.

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1: So these are like high-profile Hollywood deals.
0: Sometimes shorter really is better. But first, let's do the numbers. Yeah, the Wawa's. Dow Industrials plunged 537 points, 1.5%, 49,526 today. The NASDAQ erased 410 points, 1.5%, 26,225. That's a new version of the Wawa's, isn't it? S&P 500 down 92 points, 1.25%, 74.8. I'm sure somebody's going to tell me. For the week, the Dow is down 0.2%. The NASDAQ fell just under 0.1%. S&P 500 added 0.1%. Bond prices fell. The yield on the 10-year T-note, this is what we were talking about up at the top, me and Catherine. 10-year now at 4.60%. 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
0: This is Marketplace. I'm Kai Rizdahl. Given what we've seen this week, consumer and wholesale inflation spiking, while at the same time retail sales holding up pretty well, what is playing out in the beer and wine cooler at your local convenience store might perhaps not be surprising. Specifically, not as many alcoholic beverages are being sold. Beer, wine, and liquor down 5.4% year over year in April. That's according to Nielsen IQ. CNBC reports the trend actually got a little worse in early May. That's the shot. Marketplace's Mitchell Hartman has the chaser.
6: With the caveat that beer sales can be volatile month to month, impacted by weather and when holidays fall in addition to inflation, the downtrend lately isn't surprising to beverage analyst Mike Bronstein and Alex Partners.
7: Beer in general has been in structural decline, down year over year for the last several years.
6: Chalk that up to more health-conscious consumers and new alternatives stealing market share, like hard seltzers and cocktails in a can. But Bronstein says soaring gas prices aren't helping.
7: Fuel pricing is really exacerbating trends already in motion.
6: First, consumers are prioritizing everyday necessities over discretionary purchases, says Johnny Sawyer at public opinion firm Ipsos.
8: People are spending more on groceries, like it's beef, it's produce.
6: So, he says,
8: alcohol, if they had to pick somewhere to pull back, that's probably a place where they start because it's something that they don't need. It's, you know, something that they want.
6: Beer sales are down the most at convenience stores, where the most beer is sold. Traditionally, you've got a driver who steps out of their car to pump gas, steps inside if they've got a minute. Those cases full of cold beer are so inviting. But right now, for cash-strapped consumers, says Chip West at marketing firm RRD,

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0: This month, the Ohio Newsroom is celebrating a sporty Made in Ohio May. Today, we're headed to a factory that produces an ear-piercing instrument, a coach's favorite tool, a referee's game-stopping gadget. The Ohio Newsroom's Aaron Gottsacker reports from the American Whistle Corporation.
2: There's only one factory left in the country that manufactures metal whistles like this one. And it's based on the north side of Columbus.
3: Take one more good look around. Think to yourself once again, I have arrived.
2: Phil Clark is leading a tour group through the facility. He's been making whistles here for more than a decade. A working musician, he wanted a job making instruments.
3: Since I couldn't make saxophones in Paris, I was like, well, whistles, it's the same technique, just in a smaller form, you know, and you only get one note out of it.
2: Now he's one of four full-time factory workers who tinker with a room full of Titanic machines that pump out whistles. He stops our tour group at the first, a massive metal contraption with giant googly eyes affixed above a mouth that chomps through sheets of brass.
3: I named this press, it's named Big Junior. And big because it's our largest press. It's a 40-ton press.
2: Each whistle is composed of three separate pieces. Big Junior makes the top half, which kind of looks like Mickey Mouse ears as it's produced. Next to it, another machine presses logos into that metal, then folds those Mickey Mouse ears down to form the sides of the whistle. Clark holds up a finished piece emblazoned with the word, Coach.
3: Can you hear it? Just can you hear that? Can you hear the orders being barked out of there?
2: Nearby, other pieces of equipment punch, bend, and chop the bottom half of the instrument. The third component is the loop that holds it on a lanyard.
3: And so all three of those pieces are soldered together.
2: Then the whistles are dumped into a big rock polishing machine where they're spun round and round and round with soap and water for hours.
3: When they come out of there, they are just as clean as a... There you go. I had to say that joke, didn't I?
2: At this point, the whistle sounds like this. It's not quite right, and that's because the instrument is missing a critical component.
3: What you're hearing right now is the ball machine. Zine is running that, and each time you hear a little trigger sound, there's a ball being put inside of a whistle.
4: And what does the ball matter? Why?
3: It's the trill, I think. It just like you're rolling your tongue a little bit, instead of it just being a straight pitch.
2: Once everything's assembled, the whistles are packaged and shipped off to Walmart, Amazon, and Dunham sports stores all over the country.
3: And I would just imagine they're sold to, you know, any official or a teacher, a police officer, or just somebody that's really super bossy, you know?
2: Clark says the American Whistle Corporation makes 2,000 whistles a day, and each one can certifiably produce 126 decibels of sound.
3: Which means they can be heard for over a mile, and if you think about it.
2: So next time you hear a whistle at recess, or on the soccer field, or at the swimming pool, it just might have been made in Ohio. In Worthington, I'm Aaron Gottsacker.
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5: 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I'm Jerry Kenny. We've got just a bit more from NPR coming up. Then stick around in the 7 o'clock hour for fresh air. And, of course, it's poetry and music tonight at 8 with Conrad's Corner. And Rev Cool is your host for Around the Fringe. 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
1: An enormous amount of pain was compressed. Well, as I discovered, is that you actually don't feel a thing. The impact is so stunning from a high caliber, high velocity bullet that something happens to your system. And I didn't feel any pain, in fact, for probably 2 or 3 hours after I was shot.
2: By then, were you in a medical setting?
1: Yeah, I was in a hospital by then.
2: Mm-hmm. You did some of your recovery back at your parents' house, the house you grew up in. And you've said that you wrote some of A Rumor of War, your Vietnam memoir, in the bedroom that you grew up in. And when I read that, I thought, wow, that's so weird. Because, I mean, a lot of people I know feel or used to feel that when they went back to the bedroom that they grew up in after they were an adult, they'd feel like a child again. You know, that you see that same furniture, stuff that's still on the wall.
1: Yeah.
2: Your parents are there. And somehow, you know, you're kind of a kid again. But what was it like for you to be in that kind of setting at writing this, this really complicated memoir of war?
1: Well, I think considering that I was then confined either to a wheelchair or to crutches, that I was almost naturally in a childlike situation. I mean, I had my wife and 2 kids with me. So we were all living in the same house. It was almost like one of those old immigrant families. It was so intensely boring, you know, to be confined to a wheelchair in a rather ordinary suburb of Chicago that, as a matter of fact, oddly enough, writing that book gave me some focus, a purpose in life, was also partly an antidote to this intense boredom. I mean, I think I would have either been perhaps reading some of the time, but probably most of the time would have been sitting in that wheelchair or in a chair with my legs up and cast, watching TV.
3: Journalist Philip Caputo talking with Terry Gross in 2005. He died last week at the age of 84. We'll hear more after a break. This is Fresh Air.
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3: This is Fresh Air. Let's get back to Terry's interview with journalist Philip Caputo, who wrote the well-regarded Vietnam War memoir, A Rumor of War. He also was a Pulitzer Prize-winning journalist and a foreign correspondent. He died last week at the age of 84.
2: Some of your new novel, Acts of Faith, is about extremism. And, you know, again, it's set in the civil war in Sudan, and the government in Khartoum is an extremist Islamist government. You've had firsthand experience with extremists. When you were covering Lebanon, you were captured for a week. Who captured you, and what did they do to you?
1: I was captured by a faction of the Palestinian Liberation Organization that was called the PDFLP. They captured me because they thought that I was a CIA agent, which is a rather frequent accusation made against journalists, particularly American journalists, in the Middle East and in elsewhere, but particularly in the Middle East.
2: So what did they do to you in the week that you were held hostage?
1: Well, I wasn't held hostage. They weren't holding me
2: captive,
1: for a ransom
2: captive
1: or anything. They interrogated me over and over and over again, often with questions that were ludicrous. I was subjected to mild physical and at times severe psychological torture. Things like

0: Welcome back to Conrad's Corner, where you hear poets and poetry. My name is Aisha from the Dayton Poetry Slam, and today's poem is To the Woman Crying Uncontrollably in the Next Stall by Kim Adonisia. If you ever woke in your dress at 4 a.m., ever closed your legs to someone you loved, opened them for someone you didn't, moved against a pillow in the dark, stood miserably on a beach, seaweed clinging to your ankles, paid good money for a bad haircut, backed away from a mirror that wanted to kill you, bled into the back seat for lack of a tampon, if you swam across a river under rain, sang using a dildo for a microphone, stayed up to watch the moon eat the sun entire, ripped out the stitches in your heart, because why not? If you think nothing and no one can, listen, I love you. Joy is coming. That was To the Woman Crying Uncontrollably in the Next Stall by Kim Adonisia. 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